0: He's a tough out. One ball, two strikes. Here's the pitch. And that is swung on and missed, strike three. Hines got tied up with a fastball. He had gotten three consecutive sliders, and then Rodriguez went up high with a four-seamer. Strikes him out for the second out of the inning. Second punch out tonight for Rodriguez. The first one was Tolia in the opening frame, and Tolia stands in now. Yeah, there's some good history for Rodriguez with a few of these guys, not just Hines. Here's a swing and a miss. Michael Chavis, before a single last inning, had been 0 for 4 against Rodriguez. P.J. Higgins is 1 for 7 lifetime. Here's the 0-1 pitch, and it's taken inside for a ball. Urbiaz has had some success against Rodriguez, as has Noelvi Marte. Here's the 1-1, and that's low. Two balls and a strike on a changeup. Series tied at 2. It'll wrap up tomorrow afternoon. This is the Sound's only trip here this year. 2-1 pitch is low, and they don't host Louisville until September. These two teams are only about 2.5 hours away from each other, and yet they only play each other 12 games total. 6 here, 6 in Nashville. Now the 3-1 on the way, and Tolia takes up an outside ball 4, and Rodriguez is upset with himself. That curveball never really had a chance. First walk of the night for Rodriguez, who entered play tonight having walked as many as his innings totaled this year. Very uncharacteristic from what we've seen in prior years from Carlos Rodriguez. Here's Michael Chavis. Here's the pitch, and Chavis rips one foul up along third. That's what stood out in those first couple of outings this year for Rodriguez. Just his command was not what it normally is. I mentioned he gave up 9 runs in his first 2 outings this year. He also walked 7. He'd gotten the walks under better control over the next several outings, but then walked 4 last Sunday. Here's a swing and a miss by Chavis. That was a fastball by him, and it's 0-2 now. Short lead by Tolia, held on by Wilkin, and the 0-2. Chavis swings and misses strike 3. Curveball got him, and Rodriguez strikes out 2 in the inning and puts up a 0 in the third. A walk, the only blemish, one man left. Sounds Baseball is driven by your Middle Tennessee Toyota dealers. 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We go to the fourth. Sounds 3, bats 3.
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0: Jefferson Carroll leads off the fourth inning for the Sounds. He poked an RBI double his first time. He's going to face the new Louisville pitcher, right-hander Lyon Richardson. It's a bullpen game for the Bats. Their spot starter, Sam Ben Scooter, went three innings, and now Richardson takes over in the fourth. The game tied 3-3. First pitch to Caro is up and away for ball one. Eddie's Leonard on deck, and then Ramon Rodriguez. Ben Scooter gave up three runs on two hits. Caro's double was one of them. Pratt's homer the other, the 1-0, and that's in for a strike. Two walks and four strikeouts for Ben Scooter, and he gave them three innings, which was at least what I would imagine they would have liked to have gotten out of him. Four would have been great, but they got at least three. Here's the 1-1. Carroll bounces one to third. That's a fair ball. Gloved cleanly by Chavis, and his toss across is in time. One away. And here comes Leonard. Lyon Richardson has been one of the best Louisville pitchers this year. His ERA is under one. He's given up two earned runs in 18 and a third innings this year, over 12 outings. 19 strikeouts. Batters hitting just 127 against him. No big league time yet this year, but he's had 39 outings the last 3 years for the Reds. He used to be a starter. The pitch is outside to Leonard for ball one. Second round pick back in 2018 out of his high school in Jensen Beach, Florida. 26-year-old Lyon Richardson. Here's the pitch. Leonard takes off the outside, ball two. Leonard, slow wave of the bat, now up above the right shoulder, waiting deep in the box. The outfield is straight up. Here's the 2-0, and it's swung on, yanked to left, a base hit for Leonard. Down toward the corner, he's around first, heading for second. It's a double, and Eddie's Leonard will not stop. Top five in the league in OPS and batting average, and he doubles with one away here in the fourth inning. He's now 4-for-11 in the series. Here's Ramon Rodriguez. Leonard has not been to the big leagues yet in his career. He's had a lot of Triple-A time. Gwinnett last year for the Braves, Toledo before that with the Tigers, and he is putting his name on the radar. 25 years old. What a year he's had so far. The pitch, and Rodriguez takes inside for a ball. Rodriguez struck out his first time up. Now the 1-0 pitch, and that's pulled on the ground sharply into left, a base hit. Leonard had to see it through. He's being waved around. The throw by Rodriguez from left to the plate. Here it comes, and Leonard scores. In standing up, and the Sounds have the lead back. Ramon Rodriguez singles home Eddie's Leonard. 4-3 in the fourth. On the seventh RBI of the year by Ramon Rodriguez. And he continues to make the most of his opportunities in the lineup. David Tufo never hesitated. He was waving Leonard the whole time. That was 103 off the bat. It got to Hector Rodriguez fairly quickly. But the Sounds testing the arm of Rodriguez, and they win it. Here's Freddy Zamora. Swing and a miss by Zamora, and the count 0-1. Sounds do so much homework. David Tufo and Eric Bunnell. We caught up with Bunnell tonight on the pregame show. Tufo the other day. Here's the 0-1 pitch. And that's downstairs for a ball. Third base coach Tufo, first base coach Bunnell. Whether it's the running game or doing homework on the opposing pitcher or catcher and their speeds around stolen base attempts or the outfielder's arms. Here's the 1-1. Zamora pops it up. Chavis into foul territory from third. Now back toward the line, makes the catch. Zamora pops out. Two away, and here's Jet Williams. David Tufo was confident in waving Eddie's Leonard that Hector Rodriguez's arm in left was one that they could run on in that type of situation. That's the homework that you do. To know in advance and not have to process all of it in the moment, you've done the work before the game. Toss to first, and Rodriguez is back. When a ball's hit that hard, right at the left fielder, and you're waving a guy around from second, You've done the work before the game to know your odds. Here's the pitch. Williams takes a strike. Williams has walked and lined out. Sounds by a run in the fourth inning. Two outs and a man at first. Shadows starting to cover more of fair ground. The 0-1 misses outside a sinker. The right fielder, Marte, has a lot of brightness still to deal with. Everybody else is either in the shade or right near the shade. Breeze blowing toward right field. 79 degrees at game time. The 1-1. Williams takes outside on a changeup. Williams back in the leadoff spot with Blake Perkins back up with the Brewers. Here's the 2-1. And that's in the dirt. Bounces away. Rodriguez will go to second base. Wild pitch against Lyon Richardson. Perkins called up today with Brandon Lockridge going on the injured list with a right knee laceration after that scary play defensively in left field last night where he slid into the side wall. 3-1 on Williams. And a step off by Richardson. So the Sounds have one open spot on the roster. Call-ups and transactions brought to you by the Tennessee Lottery. The Tennessee Education Lottery is proud to support the Sounds. Here's the 3-1 pitch. And Williams takes outside ball four. A two-out walk for Jet Williams will bring up Cooper Pratt. And the Tennessee Education Lottery is proud to have raised more than $8 billion to support education programs for students across the state of Tennessee. So one open spot on the roster. Greg Jones was back around the ball club today and taking part in pregame work. He's not back on the roster yet, but will be maybe as early as tomorrow. Here's the pitch. Pratt takes down and away. Oh, a strike, I beg your pardon, on Pratt on the outside corner. So Greg Jones will need a spot after he was outrighted to the Sounds after clearing waivers, the 0-1 pitch. And Pratt hits a shot into right, a base hit. That'll bring Rodriguez around third. Here comes the throw from Marte. It goes to second base. Cooper Pratt is on base for the third time tonight. He ropes an RBI single into right. That was 110 off the bat. Another RBI for Pratt, and the Sounds lead 5-3. Jet Williams goes first to third on a bullet single by Pratt. And Cooper Pratt is building quite a night offensively here. You can argue he should have gotten a base hit in the third when they went with an error on the shortstop. Here's the pitch, and Luis Lara takes down and away on a changeup. Lara has walked and grounded out. Here's the 1-0 pitch. Pratt runs. The pitch, a strike. Throw to second. Now coming home, Williams. The throw back to the plate. Williams is safe. He slides in safely on a perfectly executed double steal. Williams broke for the plate right as Higgins fired towards second. Both runners are safe and make it 6-3 Sounds. That is beautiful base running to watch and perfect execution. And more of the homework from the Sounds base coaches showing up as well. David Tufo and Eric Bunnell deserve a fist bump for that one. Here's the 1-1 to Lara, and it's swung on, bounced out to second, gloved by Arroyo, and he throws to first in time. The Sounds not only get the lead back, they put up a three spot in the fourth inning. Three runs, three hits, and some speed involved as well. We go to the bottom of the fourth inning. It's the Sounds 6 and Louisville 3.
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0: Carlos Rodriguez ready to face Francisco Urbaez here in the bottom of the fourth inning. Sounds have two different three-run frames. If you're just joining us, they lead 6-3. It'll be the lower third here for Louisville. Urbaez, Higgins, and Hampson. Rodriguez at 45 pitches through three, and he pumps in strike one on a fastball. Four-seamer at 92 from C-Rod. Urbaez had an infield hit his first time. Now the 0-1 pitch, and that's inside. 1-1. Outfield playing straight away. Breeze blowing out toward right. Here's the 1-1 pitch. Swung on a nub foul by Urbaez. That got him on the leg. Righty against righty. Urbaez hitting 291. 1-2 pitch. And that's just outside, a curveball. Pretty good pitch there by Rodriguez. On 1-2. Urbaez has been a tough out in the series. 5-for-12 this week. 2-2 pitch. That's outside. Change up, and now it's full. Rodriguez on the first base side of the rubber. The pants up high below the knee. The 3-2. And it's ball four outside. Urbaez flinched at it. I thought for a moment he foul tipped it. I think it just went off the glove of Carroll, and that's what led it rolling away. It's a walk to Urbaez. Here's PJ Higgins. 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Here's the 1-0 pitch, and that's off the inside, maybe down a hair. 2-0 the count on P.J. Higgins, who flied to center his first time up. Cooper Pratt, 2-for-3 tonight with 3 RBIs. Caro's got an RBI double. Here's the pitch, swing and a miss. And Ramon Rodriguez has an RBI already tonight. Eddie's Leonard with yet another extra base hit. Two balls and a strike, here it comes. And it's up high for a ball. You watch the Sounds offense day in, day out. You see the talent, you see the progress, you see a lot of these guys doing very well. And you look at the numbers and it's surprising the team is not more games above 500 than the one game over they are. Here's the pitch. That's a strike. You know, like last night, they put up a lot of offense but didn't win the game. Wednesday, they had 9 hits in the game, lost by 2. 3-2 pitch. Check swing. Did he go? No. And that almost looked like it could have been a strike called. Carlos Rodriguez is standing there in disbelief, and StatCast showing that that was a strike. The Sounds did not challenge it, but they could have. P.J. Higgins draws a walk. That almost looked like he could have been struck out twice there on a partial swing and on the pitch location alone. And it ends up as a walk. So here's Garrett Hampson. And Rodriguez offers. Hampson bunts foul back to the screen. What a frustrating way to start the inning for Rodriguez. The Sounds retake the lead in the top half. You're facing the bottom of the order. And Rodriguez has walked his first two hitters. Easton McGee is starting to warm in the bullpen. Here's the 0-1. Hampson squares again. Gets a bunt down up along third. Rodriguez goes to get it. Off-balance throw back to first. Not in time. Good effort by Rodriguez on a perfectly placed bunt by Garrett Hampson, who was trying to sacrifice and ends up with a hit. And now they're loaded with nobody out for the top of the order. And Tyler Thornburg is coming out to slow down the game here for Rodriguez and to buy time for McGee in that bullpen. Bottom of the order has gotten on to load them up, and you got the very dangerous Edwin Arroyo looming now. And so Thornburg out to help Rodriguez reset here. On the Hart and Law out-of-town scoreboard, the Yankees are up 2-0 now on the parent club Brewers. They added a run in the fourth inning, another RBI by Paul Goldschmidt. Boy, his years as a Diamondback and then a Cardinal, he has done some kind of damage over the years to the Brewers. And it's 2-0 Yankees heading to the fifth in Milwaukee. Hart and Law, the local firm that locals trust. Here's Arroyo, switch hitter batting left. Bags loaded, nobody out. The pitch, a breaking ball, hit left side, base hit. Urbiaz is in. Higgins around third, now holding. A single for Arroyo. Williams was in a bit at third. Pratt was toward the middle, and it went right through that shortstop area for a base hit. And now it's 6-4. They're still loaded, and here's Hector Rodriguez. And another multi-hit game for Edwin Arroyo. He's on the same kind of hot streak that the Sounds' Eddie's Leonard is on, where it feels like everything is just going right. The pitch. Rodriguez takes a curveball outside. It's 1-0. Rodriguez hit a two-run homer 450 feet back in the first inning. He's also popped out to short. The 1-0 is downstairs, and it's two balls and no strikes. Higgins at third, Hampson at second, Arroyo at first. Now the 2-0 pitch. And that swung on, yanked to first and over Wilkin into right, down to the corner for a base hit. Higgins is in, Hampson is in, Arroyo holds at third, and the game is tied again. A two-run double for Hector Rodriguez, who's got a four RBI night. And still nobody out in the inning. That was 112 off the bat. It was by Wilkin before he could really even realize what had happened. It was hit that hard. Here's Noel V. Marte. The corners will come in a little bit. Bats have the go-ahead run at third now. The pitch by Rodriguez, and it's in for strike one on Marte. Now the 0-1 pitch, pulled on the ground to third, knocked down by Williams. Jett looks around. He's got a run down with Rodriguez between second and third, and Zamora tags him out. Jett Williams first was wondering if he could come home on Arroyo. Arroyo does come in to score on a grounder by Marte. Give Marte a fielder's choice and an RBI. That was smacked 106 off the bat. They are making some hard contact these last couple of hitters. So it's 7-6 Louisville. They get Hector Rodriguez in the rundown, 5-4. And Rick Sweet is coming out, and that's going to be all for Carlos Rodriguez. Easton McGee is going to come in with one out and one on here in the fourth inning. The Bats have pulled ahead 7-6, and we're back after this on 94.9 The Fan and the Sounds Radio Network.
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0: Both teams into the bullpen now the rest of the way. We're in the last of the fourth inning. The Sounds got three runs in the top of the inning. Louisville has answered with four in the bottom half. Reese Hines is the batter, and Easton McGee, the new Sounds pitcher. First one from McGee is a strike on the inside corner with a breaking ball. McGee, the Kentucky native, working for the second time in the series. He pitched on Wednesday in the series opener and worked two innings. Gave up one run on three hits. The 0-1 pitch is popped up foul right side and back out of play. Noelvi Marte at first after his run-scoring fielder's choice. Hines is 0-for-2. He's flied to center and struck out. Here's the 0-2 now. And that is just, strike three called. He got him looking. Hines doesn't like it. Tom O'Neill rings him up. And that one may have been off the plate. Sounds will take it. Two down. And Michael Tolia, the eighth batter of the inning, comes up for Louisville. 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There's a line drive to right, a base hit on a first pitch changeup. Marte will stop at second on a single by Tolia. And Michael Chavis now comes up. Boy, both teams have had some serious hard contact in this game. The exit velocity there on that base hit was 110 for Tolia. Chavis is 1 out of 2. Here's the pitch by McGee, and that's up and in. McGee on for the 10th time as a Sound, a 6.14 ERA for the Hopkinsville, Kentucky native. A couple of hours away from here. The 1-0 pitch now, and Chavis swings and fouls it away. We've seen plenty of offense in the first five games of this series. And that's usually the way you get it here in Louisville. Here's the 1-1 now, back to Chavis. And that's a strike at the knees on a sinker. Zamora at second is toward the middle. Wilkin is off the line at first. Here's the 1-2 by McGee, and Chavis pops it up. Out to center field, Pratt out, Lara in. Lara gets there and makes the grab. and the inning is over. But the Bats score four runs in the frame on four base hits. They leave two. And at the end of four innings, it's Louisville 7, Sounds 6.
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0: Brock Wilkin leads off the fifth inning. It is 7-6 Louisville through four innings. It is that kind of night for the hitters. Lyon Richardson back at it for the Bats. His first pitch to Wilkin is taken for a strike. And Wilkin wants to challenge it. He thought this sinker was off the plate. He's looking to the dugout, trying to get the news ahead of the video board. And I think he's going to win this challenge, if StatCast is any indication. Yep, that was a ball. Successful challenge by Wilkin, and it's 1-0, not 0-1. Wilkin has grounded out and struck out. Richardson, first base edge of the rubber. Ready? Here he comes, and Wilkin takes inside. Brock Wilkin, the Sounds cleanup hitter. And this is being challenged by the Bats. They thought this grabbed the zone. I think they're going to lose this one. That one was a ball. About the same amount. It was off the plate on the first pitch. It was inside on this one. And so the Bats lose a challenge, and it's 2-0 on Wilkin. Each team with one challenge left now. Jordan Adams on deck, then Jefferson Carroll. Sounds trailed by a run, the pitch, and Wilkin pulls it foul. Sounds cleanup hitter is always presented by TDOT. Litter is a big problem in Tennessee, but you can do something about it. Learn how you can join the Nobody Trashes Tennessee movement at NobodyTrashesTennessee.com. Now the 2-1, and Wilkin takes inside. I try not to give you too many numbers, especially for a radio broadcast. It can be hard to digest, and we don't want to bog you down with numbers. We try to use them to illustrate a point. But I was noticing between innings, here's the 3-1, and that is inside, check swing, no swing. Ball four, and Wilkins' on-base streak goes to 27. With that walk, it's now the longest in the International League this year. 27 games in a row he's reached safely. And a leadoff walk sets the table for Jordan Adams here in the fifth inning. But I went ahead and totaled it up in between innings because I'm thinking about all these hard hit balls so far in the game. Here's Adams taking outside. It's 1-0. There have already been 15 times in the game combined where the exit velocity on a hitter's contact was 100-plus miles an hour off the bat. Adams takes inside. We are through four innings, and already 15 times there's been an exit velo of 100-plus. Anything 98 and above is considered barreled. There have been plenty that have been more than barreled. Here's the 2-0, and that's popped up to right field. Marte coming on. He'll get there and make the catch. Wilkin retreats to first, one away. Jordan Adams is gone, and here comes Carroll. 7-6 Louisville in the fifth inning. But that feels like a ton, to be only four innings into the game, and 15 times somebody's had an exit velo of 100-plus. And it's been pretty evenly distributed. I mean, both teams have been ripping the baseball tonight. Carroll did it with a double in the first. He's also grounded out. Here's the pitch, and Carroll bounces one towards short. Hampson to his left has it, shoveled to second one. Arroyo the turn, and that's a double play. And it allows Lyon Richardson to see the minimum. They had a lefty warming up. We'll see if Richardson is done or he goes a little bit more. He sees the minimum in the fifth despite a leadoff walk. And at the end of four and a half, still Louisville 7, Sounds 6.
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0: Easton McGee back to work in the last of the fifth inning. He got the final two outs in the fourth for Carlos Rodriguez. Now faces Francisco Urbaez here in the fifth. First pitch is swung on, popped up toward first. Wilkin, foul territory over near the coach's box, makes the catch. One pitch, one out. And P.J. Higgins now the batter for Louisville. The bat's on top of the Sounds 7-6. Series even at two apiece. It'll wrap up tomorrow at 12:05 Central Time when Garrett Stallings takes on Chase Petty. And then the Iowa Cubs come to First Horizon Park on Tuesday. Higgins 0-1 with a walk. He's a former Iowa Cub, and he swings and fouls it away. It's 0-1. The only series of the year this year for the Sounds and iCubs. Iowa's come in the last few years. Sounds have not gone to Des Moines since they were in the Pacific Coast League with the iCubs pre-COVID, but they're hosting Iowa again this year. Here's the 0-1, and Higgins fouls it away. 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Three different giveaways on the homestand. 0-2 on Higgins. McGee, first base side of the rubber. The tall righty kicks and deals, and Higgins takes down and away. Tito's Tail Wagon Tuesday on Tuesday night. A portion of all dog area tickets will benefit the Friends of Williamson County Animal Center. 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The 1-2 outside and high. And on Tuesdays this year, you can enjoy $2 hot dogs, nachos, and popcorn. Sounds will also be hosting a Jewish Heritage Night on Tuesday night in partnership with the Jewish Federation of Greater Nashville. 2-2 pitch, bounced on the ground, foul to third. Wednesday night, the Copa de la Diversión night presented by Toyota and your Middle Tennessee Toyota dealers. The Sounds will play as Las Vihuelas, and there'll be Vihuelas sunglasses given away to the first 1,000 fans. All fans round.

entire promotional calendar, maybe for the rest of the season, with this long at-bat. He's fouled off three pitches in a row. Next Saturday, you can get a sleeveless hoodie presented by R.J. Young if you're one of the first 1,000 fans through the gates on a Hit City Saturday. 2-2 again. And Higgins yanks one to left. That's a base hit. In between short and third, and P.J. Higgins is on for the second time on the eighth pitch of the at-bat. One out, one on. 7-6 Louisville in the fifth. Here's Garrett Hampson. The Sounds will also host a red, white, and blue night presented by Hunt Brothers Pizza next Saturday night as part of Armed Forces Weekend. And then next Sunday, the 17th, is a day game at 105. The first 500 kids get an ice cream sleeve presented by Monroe Carroll Jr. Children's Hospital at Vanderbilt. Hampson takes strike one from Easton McGee. A true blue day next Sunday. We're looking for all the Blue Raider fans to join us next Sunday on a true blue day to celebrate MTSU Pride. Here's the 0-1, and Hampson fouls it off to the right. And the Sunday Family Fun Day next Sunday will also include pregame autographs with select Sounds players and kids round the bases after the game. 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Good stuff coming up. The Iowa Cubs in town. Plenty of fun on the promotional calendar. 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The 0-2 pitch. Hampson swings and misses strike three. Chased a high and away fastball. And McGee gets the punch out. His second of the outing. 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He's got a double, an RBI single, and a line out to first. Man, has he been a problem this series. Here's the pitch, and Arroyo takes a strike. Jet Williams off the line at third. Pratt toward the middle out at shortstop. Everything in the shade now in fair ground. McGee ready. He's pausing and now dealing. And the 0-1 is lashed out of play by Arroyo. Edwin Arroyo had never been to AAA before this year. He's in Luis Lara territory in my mind, where he's very young, at this level for the first time and making it look very easy. The 0-2. And Arroyo lines a base hit to right center. That's in the gap and all the way back to the wall. Adams goes to get it. Higgins rounding third. Here he comes. The relay to the plate. A double clutch by Zamora. And the throw is not in time. P.J. Higgins scores from first on another RBI and extra base hit by Edwin Arroyo. And the Bats now lead 8-6. That was an 0-2 breaking ball. It was down, but it was not down enough. And Edwin Arroyo in another world right now. And the Sounds had a chance at Higgins. Zamora had a little bit of trouble trying to get that out of his glove. Here's Hector Rodriguez. Bats lead by two now. McGee ready, looks back at second, and here he comes. And Rodriguez takes up and away for a ball. It feels like the Sounds have had every count. They've tried every pitch, and anything they do, they just can't get Arroyo out, or at least easily. The 1-0, and that's down low for a ball. He is 3-for-4 tonight. He is now 12-for-21. With 8 RBIs in the series. Two and oh on Rodriguez, who's also been tough in the series. He's got a 4 RBI night already right now. And the 2-0 pitch is a strike on the inside corner. Rodriguez kind of grimaces. He did not agree with that call, but looking at StatCast, it was a strike. 2-1 on the Louisville left fielder.

0: Two outs, runner at second. And the pitch. And Rodriguez rolls one out to second. Zamora's got it. And he throws to first in time, and that will end the inning. But the Bats get a run on two hits, and they leave one. Sounds Baseball is driven by your Middle Tennessee Toyota dealers. 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At the end of five, it's the Bats 8 and the Sounds 6.
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0: Eddie's Leonard leads off the sixth inning here in Louisville. Sounds have some work to do. They have led two different times in this game, but right now they're down 8-6. Lyon Richardson back out there, and he fires. And Leonard takes strike one. Ramon Rodriguez and Freddie Zamora will follow. The Sounds have Junior Fernandez warming in their bullpen. Here's the pitch, and Leonard gets hit by the pitch. And he looks out at the mound in frustration. Leonard not happy about that hit by pitch. The plate umpire, Tom O'Neill, standing right in front of him. So the leadoff man is on here in the sixth inning. Looked like it got Eddie's on the left hand, maybe the left lower arm. See if they give us another look. It's tough to tell from our angle up here looking down where the front of the hitter's body is kind of blocked from our view. But here's Rodriguez, and Ramon takes ball one outside. Rodriguez had an RBI single his first time up. Now the pitch, and that swung on and fouled away. He was a little bit late on that pitch. Righty against righty. Well, it got Leonard on the left elbow guard, which is a great spot since he wears that protection. Here's a pop-up foul back out of play. I'm looking at the replay here, and it got him, thankfully, on that protective guard. At least I think that protection took the brunt of it. And then Leonard was looking right out at the mound as he was slowly starting to walk to first. He was at least wanting to see how Lyon Richardson react. The 1-2, and that's inside. It almost hit Rodriguez. 2-2 now. Tying run at the plate here in the sixth inning. Freddie Zamora on deck. 8 runs, 11 hits for Louisville. Here's a drive to center by Rodriguez. Hines will play that on a bounce. And Leonard moves up to second. And it's a multi-hit game for Ramon Rodriguez. 2 on with nobody out, and here comes Zamora. And I would guess the Bats are going to play a bunt situation here. Zamora is 0 for 2 tonight. He's been struggling at the plate. He's the number 9 hitter. Let's see if he is trying to help move guys along or if he's swinging away. The corners are already pinching in. Richardson ready. Zamora does square, and he bunts it foul to the backstop, and it's 0-1. Rick Sweet giving out signs to David Tufo, and now the third base coach relaying the signs to the batter and base runners. And Louisville's got a lefty starting to warm in the bullpen. 0-1 the count. Next pitch on the way. Zamora squares, and he bunts at it and misses. The throw goes out to second, and Leonard gets back. And now it's 0-2 on Zamora. So he's tried twice to bunt and has been unable to get it down. Now the first baseman, Tolia, backs up and plays off the line at first. Chavis at third stays about even with the bag. 0-2 on Freddie Zamora. Righty on righty. Here's the pitch. And he swings and bounces it foul over toward the bat's dugout. Both bullpens working. Sounds trail 8-6 here in the sixth inning. 8 runs, 11 hits for Louisville, 6 runs, 6 hits for the Sounds. And the 0-2, Zamora squares again, pulls back, takes outside. It's 1-2. Now Richardson ready again. And the pitch, and that's swung on and fouled away. When it was 0-2, it's a fairly good likelihood that you're not going to get a strike. Zamora got a pitch that was close, so he fouled it away, but he was not squaring on 0-2. Then he did square on 1-2. He fouls this one away on 1-2. Now the pitch, and that is swung on and missed strike three. Got a sinker by him at 96 miles an hour, and a frustrating at-bat for Freddie Zamora. Unable to move the runners along. And that will bring up Jet Williams. Williams has walked twice and lined out to short. He's the go-ahead run. 2 on, 1 down, and the pitch by Richardson. Williams takes outside and low, a curveball. Williams, a short right-handed batter. Standing tall, deep in the box. Now the pitch. And he takes a strike on a sinker. 97 miles an hour from Lyon Richardson, who can let it loose a little bit more as a reliever these days compared to when he was a starter. Leonard at second, Rodriguez at first. The 1-1 is swung on and fouled away. Williams had a cut at that one. Now it's 1 ball and 2 strikes. Cooper Pratt is on deck. And Louisville's got a lefty warming. I think that is Anthony Misevich. 1-2 on Jet Williams. The pitch. Swing and a miss. Strike three. High fastball got him. Similar pitch to the one that Williams had fouled away on the previous offering. And now there are two down. And here comes Pratt, who's got 2 hits and 3 RBIs tonight, including a home run in the first inning. See what he can do with 2 down here. Richardson ready at the belt and the pitch. And Pratt looks at it. It's down and away. Ball one. Hitting room in left center. They've got Hines in center, swung around toward right a bit. 2 on, 2 out. Sounds down by 2 in the sixth inning. The 1-0. And that's low and outside. On Pratt. Tonight his 30th game of the year. He waits with a white batting glove on each hand, red shin guard on the left leg. The 2-0 pitch, and he takes low. 3 balls, no strikes. Back-to-back sinkers from Lyon Richardson, but they've missed, and it's 3-0 on Pratt. He's looking for something in a very specific spot right here. Leonard at second, Rodriguez at first, the 3-0. And it's down low, ball four. So a four-pitch walk to Pratt, and that is going to be all for Lyon Richardson. Pat Kelly is coming out, and he's going to bring in the lefty to face Luis Lara, who's done well this year from both sides of the plate as a switch hitter. So the Sounds have them loaded with two down. They're down by a couple in the sixth inning. Big spot in the game when we come back on 94.9 The Fan and the Sounds Radio Network.
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0: Luis Lara is the batter for the Sounds with the bases loaded and two outs here in the sixth inning. Anthony Misevich is the new pitcher for Louisville. Lara has hit well against everybody this year. He's actually been better against lefties, 351. Compared to righties, 301. He waits from the right side. The pitch by Misevich is on the way and looped in the air to right down the line. Marte in and over on the run. That drops for a base hit. Two runs are in. Holding at third, Pratt. And Luis Lara has tied the game. A two-run parachute single down the right field line on a changeup down and away. And it's 8-8 in the sixth inning. Lara comes through yet again for the Sounds. RBIs 18 and 19. Charge the runs to Lyon Richardson, and we've got a brand new ball game. And now they're on the corners for Brock Wilkin. Wilkin 0 for 2 with a walk. The first pitch, it's up high for a ball. Maybe not exactly the way Lara would draw it up, but he got it done. Marte could not get to it in time right near the line. He had two outs, so the runners were going on contact. Here's the 1-0 pitch now, and Wilkin takes inside. Wilkin has pretty even splits on the year. He's hit slightly better against lefties than righties. He's got one home run against the lefty, one against the righty. He's trying to put the Sounds back in front now. They've already led twice tonight. Here's the 2-0 pitch. That is a high strike on Wilkin, a cutter from Misevich. Wilkin moved his on-base streak to 27 with a walk last inning. Now the 2-1 pitch, and that is a strike on the inside corner. Misevich worked an inning in Game 2 of Thursday's doubleheader. He did not face Wilkin in that game. He came in right after Brock Wilkin had drawn a bases-loaded walk. Pratt at third, Lara at first. Terrific speed on base right now. Lara's running. The 2-2 is up high. Oh, strike three called on Wilkin. That one felt like a delayed call by Tom O'Neill. Wilkin will not challenge it. It does appear to have been a strike. And that ends the inning. So Lara was running, but it doesn't matter. The Sounds are done in the sixth inning. They do tie it up, though, with two runs on two hits and two left. And at the end of five and a half, it's the Sounds 8 and Louisville 8.
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0: Back-to-back slugfests here in Louisville. Last night, the Sounds lost 9-6. Right now, it's tied 8-8 in the last of the sixth inning, and Junior Fernandez comes in for Easton McGee. Noel V. Marte leads it off for Louisville. Their number three hitter, the pitch, and it's swung on. A broken bat bouncer to the left side. Jet Williams cuts in front of Cooper Pratt, makes a running throw from third, and gets Marte. One down. Reese Hines coming up now. Jet Williams playing third base this year. That's a new spot for him. Used to being a shortstop. We see him every now and then in center field still. He looked very smooth at third base on that play. And overall has played a good third base this year for the Sounds. We talked about that earlier in the week with David Tufol, who handles the infield defense for the team. Reese Hines takes outside, ball one. Got Brock Wilkin learning first base, Jet Williams learning third base, and both guys overall have done very well. Here's the 1-0. Hines drives one high and deep to left. Down the line, if it's fair, it's gone. It is fair and gone. That was a titanic blast by Reese Hines, and the game is not tied for very long. A home run for Hines, his sixth of the year in 18 games with the bats. And yet another hard hit ball. That was 112 off the bat. And it's 9-8 Louisville. That was right down the line. And it may have left the backside of the ballpark for how far it was hit. 440 feet. Here's Michael Tolia with a swing and a miss. So Hector Rodriguez hit one in the first inning off Carlos Rodriguez to right field. That was 450 feet. This one, 440 feet to left for Reese Hines. Tolia takes outside for a ball. The Sounds have led 3-0. They have led 6-3. They've tied it 8-8, and now they're down 9-8. Here's the 1-1. Swung on, chop foul by Tolia. And thinking about Reese Hines, he had three singles earlier in the series that were all 112-plus off the bat. Here's the 1-2, and that's up and away. The bats had a nugget in their game notes that Rhys Hines has 6 of the 9 hardest hit balls by Louisville this year. Just shows you how consistently he makes the hard contact like he has tonight with that homer. 2-2 pitch. Swung on, chopped out to second. Freddie Zamora's got that. He'll underhand it to Wilkin nearby at first. 2 down. And here's Michael Chavis. 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Include your name and where you're listening from so we can identify you on the air if you're the winner. First correct responder wins 2 tickets to a Sounds game and is automatically entered for a chance at the end of the month to win a $300 value prize from JLS. Here's the 1-1. Swung on, bounce back to the mound. Fernandez has it. He'll flip it to first for the out and end the inning. And we will give you the trivia question when we come back. Louisville regains the lead on the homer by Rhys Hines. 1 run on 1 hit. 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At the end of 6 innings, it's the Bats 9 and the Sounds 8.
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0: Seventh inning in Louisville. Sounds trail the Bats 9-8, and Jordan Adams leads it off. Then Jefferson Carroll and Eddie's Leonard. Anthony Misevich back at it for the Bats, and his first pitch is a strike on Adams, and the count nothing and one. 9 runs, 12 hits for Louisville, 8 runs, 7 hits for the Sounds. Misevich got the final out in the 6th inning after giving up the 2-run single to Lara. Here's a swing and a miss by Adams on a changeup. And it's 0-2. We got the trivia all set up, and then the inning ended. We owe you the question. It is not Reds-related tonight, like we've done in this series with the Sounds playing the Reds, AAA Louisville affiliate. Here's the 0-2 on the way, and Adams hits a slow bouncer out to second. Arroyo waits for it, has it, and throws to first in time. I wanted to go a different direction after the sad news today that Hall of Famer Bobby Cox passed away at the age of 84. You may have seen the news. Probably you have if you're a Braves follower, especially. But the Hall of Famer Bobby Cox passed away today at age 84. 4th all-time in managerial wins. Led the Braves to those 15 division titles, the most of any manager in history, including 14 straight. Carroll takes outside. They won the World Series in 95 and won the pennant five times. Just an amazing career for Bobby Cox, who finished managing in 2010. He had 25 years as the Braves manager. Caro takes up high. 1978 to 81, and then again 1990 through 2010. And, of course, he is mostly known as a Braves manager. It's largely what got him to the Hall of Fame. The 2-0, Caro takes outside. But Bobby Cox also spent 4 years managing what other team? Name the only other team that Bobby Cox managed in his Major League managing career besides the Braves. And send it into Radio Booth at NashvilleSounds.com. Caro swings and misses on 3-0. Radio Booth at NashvilleSounds.com. What other team did the late Bobby Cox manage besides the Braves? And he managed them to a postseason in 1985. 3-1 pitch, ball four to Caro. A one-out walk, and the Sounds have the tying run aboard in the seventh. Caro's on base for the second time. And here's Eddie's Leonard. So we'll check in a bit and see if we've got a winner. Radio Booth at NashvilleSounds.com. Name the only other team that Bobby Cox managed in his magnificent career. Passed away today at age 84. Misevich to Leonard, the pitch. And that is down low for a ball on a changeup. Leonard's got a double. He got hit by a pitch leading off the sixth inning and scored. Caro, not a base stealer, leads at first. Here's the 1-0, and Leonard takes inside, ball two. He got a good look at it. Second baseman Arroyo is toward the middle. We've seen Leonard go opposite field plenty this year, though. That feels a little risky to move Arroyo over as much as they did. Here's the 2-0, and that is in for a strike on a cutter. Sounds trail 9-8 in the seventh inning. Another slugfest in Louisville. 2-1 pitch now from Anthony Misevich. And Leonard swings and bounces one to short. Hampson has the high hop, goes to second for one, and that's all. A slow-developing play. That ball was hit fairly hard, but it kicked up in the air and had to come down to the shortstop, Hampson. So they get Caro at second base, give Leonard a fielder's choice. And here is Ramon Rodriguez. Two outs. Tying run remains at first. Rodriguez has two hits tonight out of the Sound 7. He takes up high for ball one. Open stance for Ramon. 27-year-old right-handed batter, the pitch, and it's up and away. We mentioned it plenty of times this year with Rodriguez getting some playing time, but it's a nice luxury to have a backup catcher on the team who's got an OPS over 800 and a batting average over 300. He's the DH tonight with Caro catching. Third game in a row, Rodriguez is in the lineup. There's a toss to first and the runner back. Yeah, the doubleheader Thursday. So he played in game two as the catcher. Then he caught on Friday with Caro getting the night off, and now he's the DH tonight. The 2-0, and Rodriguez dribbles it foul at back of the plate. On the Harden Law out-of-town scoreboard, the Brewers have gotten a run. Jake Bowers with a home run. They're in the eighth inning in Milwaukee, and the Brewers trail the Yankees 2-1. Chad Patrick has come out of the bullpen in that game and given them three scoreless innings. 2-1 pitch, and that swung on and fouled away. Kyle Harrison started and went four innings, and Patrick is pitching behind him. Normally a starter. And he's doing well tonight, it looks like. It's a one-run game in the eighth inning. Blake Perkins has gotten into the game. Pinch running for Andrew Vaughn. Here's the 2-2. And that's down and away for a ball. Perkins called up today with Brandon Lockridge going on the injured list. It's going to be maybe a month or so for Lockridge. It could have been a lot worse for that knee injury last night. Just a deep laceration, no fracture. 3-2 on the way. Rodriguez takes ball four. And Misevich there on 3-2 went curveball and missed with it. And now the Sounds have two on with two outs. And a chance for Freddie Zamora to turn his night around. He was unable to get a bunt down in the sixth inning. The bats have a righty warming, and Pat Kelly's coming out. Looks like he's going to make a change here. I think they want the righty to come in and deal with Freddie Zamora. So Pat Kelly across the foul line, motioning for the bullpen. Two on, two out here in the seventh inning. Sounds trailing 9-8. We're back after this on 94.9 The Fan and the Sounds Radio Network.
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0: Sounds have two on with two out here in the seventh inning. They trail Louisville 9-8. Trevor Kuntzel is the new pitcher for the Bats, and Freddie Zamora the hitter for the Sounds. Kuntzel has a 3.38 ERA this year in 13 games. Now, he's walked 11 guys in 13 innings. He's also struck out 15. First time at AAA for Trevor Kuntzel, 27 years old. Coming home, and Zamora takes inside for ball one. Zamora 0-3 tonight, 1-8 in the series. He's got Leonard at second, Rodriguez at first. The 1-0, and that's down low at 95 miles an hour. Kuntzel worked two-thirds of an inning on Wednesday in the series opener and gave up a run on a couple of hits and walked a couple of guys. 2-0 pitch now. Zamora takes a strike. Kuntzel ready one more time. 6 feet, 220, coming home. 2-1 pitch, yanked on the ground towards short, in the hole, Hampson, he's got it, off-balance throw to second, and he gets Rodriguez. A pretty play by Garrett Hampson in a big spot. In the hole at short, he gets the 6-4 force play on Ramon Rodriguez, and the Sounds do not score in the seventh. No hits, they leave two. Time to stretch in the Bluegrass State. We go to the bottom of the seventh inning. Still Louisville 9, Sounds 8.
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0: Junior Fernandez back at it for the Sounds, facing Francisco Urbaez and firing up and in for ball one to start the bottom of the seventh inning. P.J. Higgins and Garrett Hampson will follow for the bats. 9-8 Louisville. Next pitch on the way, and that's inside for a ball. Urbaez has an infield hit, a walk, and a pop-up tonight. Fernandez, hard-throwing righty from the stretch, middle of the rubber, coming home, and he missed inside. Hits three balls and no strikes. Next one, and that is a strike. He got that one in there. It's often a triple-digit fastball for Junior Fernandez. Now his next one, and that's low and in, ball four. Lead-off walk in a one-run game. And P.J. Higgins now the batter. All the health updates tonight have been brought to you by the official sports medicine provider of the Sounds, Vanderbilt Orthopedics. 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Here's a swing and a foul back by P.J. Higgins. Told you Brandon Lockridge went on the Brewers injured list today. We don't know the circumstances that led to Luis Matos being scratched from the lineup. Here's the pitch, and it's inside, whether it's health-related or otherwise. And the Sounds are hoping to get Will Childers back off the injured list soon. That would be a boost to the bullpen for sure. Now the next one. And that's swung on and fouled away by P.J. Higgins. Higgins 1-for-2 with a walk tonight. Sounds injured list also includes Luke Adams. And then two guys we've not seen yet this year who are technically on the Sounds IL. Here's a swing and a miss, strike three. Higgins is gone. Fernandez got that one by him. That's the velocity we were talking about. That was 97 for Junior Fernandez. One away, and here's Garrett Hampson. But J.B. Bukauskas is on the Sounds injured list, as well as Gerson Garabito. Those have been since the beginning of the year, but they are technically on the Sounds injured list. Here's the pitch to Hampson. He squares the bunt, gets it down, up along third and foul. So those are some of the health updates. Drew Rahm beginning to warm in the Sounds bullpen. 0-1 the count. Fernandez refires. Hampson takes outside for a ball. We've got a winner in our trivia contest. Asking you a question related to the late Bobby Cox, who passed away today at age 84, the Hall of Famer and Braves managing great. Here's the 1-1. Swung on, bounced up the middle and into center field for a base hit. Urbiaz will hold at second. Hampson got it through. That's his third hit tonight. And now Edwin Arroyo comes up again. But Bobby Cox managed the Braves for 25 years, two different stints, but he did manage one other team. We asked you to name that team, and a lot of you got this right. We fooled a couple of you, but our winner tonight is AJ, listening in Nashville. AJ in Nashville is the winner. AJ will reply to your email. You win two tickets to a Sounds game. Here's the pitch. Arroyo swings and misses. You correctly identified the Blue Jays. 1982 to 1985, Bobby Cox managed the Blue Jays. In fact, he was the AL Manager of the Year in 1985 when the Blue Jays got beat by the Royals in the ALCS. And Bobby Cox resigned after that year to become the Braves' general manager. And then in 1990, he became their on-field manager. Here's the 0-1 now. Back to Arroyo. A look at second and the pitch. And that's down low for a ball. So the Blue Jays is the correct answer. And AJ in Nashville, the winner. So AJ wins two tickets to a Sounds game and is automatically entered for a chance at the end of the month to win that $300 value prize from JLS Mechanical, a free one-year membership to their gold-tier maintenance plan. Here's the 1-1. Arroyo lines a base hit to left. Leonard goes to get it, rounding third Urbiaz. He will score, and it's 10-8 Louisville, and a four-hit night for Edwin Arroyo. That kid has been absolutely incredible this week. 4-for-5 tonight, and 13-for-22 in the series. Just unreal. And that is going to be all for Junior Fernandez. Rick Sweet going out. He wants the lefty Drew Rahm to come in and face the lefty Hector Rodriguez. The bats lead 10-8. They've scored in four innings in a row and in six of their seven innings tonight. Back after this on 94.9 The Fan and the Sounds Radio Network.
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0: Left-hander Drew Rahm will try to put out the fire here in the seventh inning. The Sounds are down by two, trying to stay in this game on a great night to hit. It's 10-8 Louisville. And Hector Rodriguez, who's got a two-run homer and a two-run double, is batting here for the bats. Rahm delivers. Rodriguez swings and misses. Now, Rodriguez has hit well against lefties this year, better against lefties than righties. But Drew Rahm has been especially tough on left-handed batters, holding them to a 192 average, whereas righties have batted 286 against Rahm. So the Sounds do go with the lefty-lefty matchup. Garrett Hampson at second base, Edwin Arroyo at first. One away in the inning, the pitch, and Rodriguez takes low. We saw Easton McGee and Junior Fernandez. They were on 2 days rest. Rahm is on one. He threw in the doubleheader on Thursday, 28 pitches. Ready at the belt. And a pitch. Swung on, chopped to first and foul. Rahm worked one inning in game two on Thursday. A 9-6 Sounds win. Rahm was in there for the final inning of a non-save spot. Gave up a few singles. He struck out Rodriguez when they matched up head-to-head. Two on with one away. Rahm appearing for the 15th time. Here's the 1-2 pitch. Rodriguez lines one to center. Lara's got it measured. Going back, reaches up, makes the catch. Lara saves a couple of runs, perhaps. Reaching up and grabbing that at the very last moment. He's so little, you think Lara is not going to get to some of those elevated reaching attempts. But he's so athletic that whether he has to jump or kind of lunge, he can get up and elevate enough. And that time he grabbed it before it got over him. Two down. That was scalded by Rodriguez. It feels like everything tonight for Louisville's been hard hit. Here's Noel V. Marte. Two outs, and Marte takes a strike on a fastball. There have been a ton of rockets off the bat tonight. Here's the 0-1, and that swung on and dribbled foul. There have been a total of 20 balls tonight that had an exit velocity of 100-plus off the bat. 20. We told you there were 15 in the first four innings of the game. Here's the 0-2, and Marte strikes out swinging. Rahm gets him, and that ends the inning. Good work by Drew Rahm. Comes in to get two outs and gets them promptly. The Bats get one run on two base hits. They leave two. They've not gone in order in three games now. And we go to the eighth inning. It is Louisville 10, Sounds 8.
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0: Top of the order for the Sounds in the top of the eighth inning. Trevor Kuncel back at it for Louisville, and Jett Williams, Cooper Pratt, and Luis Lara due for the Sounds. First pitch swung on, fouled back by Williams. And it's 0-1 on Jett. He's 0-2 tonight with two walks. The Sounds went 1-2-3 in the second inning. That's the only three up, three down tonight by either team. The 0-1. And it's up high for a ball. And we had said early on, Louisville had not gone 1-2-3 in the previous two games. So they're at 22 innings in a row where they've not gone three up, three down. Williams swings and misses, and it's 1-2. Jordan Adams is the only Sound who's not been on base tonight in some fashion. Here's the 1-2 pitch, and Williams bounces one to third and foul. As far as reaching safely, seven of the nine Sounds have done that. Freddie Zamora is 0-4. And everybody for Louisville has either been on base or driven in a run. The 1-2. And that's downstairs on Williams. Last night, 15 runs and 23 hits. Here's the 2-2, way outside. 15 runs on 23 hits combined last night. Tonight it's 18 runs on 21 hits. Here's the payoff pitch to Williams. And that is a check swing. Strike three called on Williams. He was starting to take off the gear. He does not like the call. It looks like it was below the zone, although Jett did not challenge it. He was so surprised by the call, I think by the time he could have challenged it, it might have been too late anyway. And that was very close, but I think it was a miss by Tom O'Neill. One away, here's Cooper Pratt. And Pratt checks on a ball down and away. Did he go? No, on the appeal to first. Pratt's had a good night, a homer, an RBI single, couple of stolen bases, and a walk. And he swings and yanks one left side. Speared in the hole, it's short on the backhand by Hampson, and he throws to first in time. Two outs. And here's Luis Lara. I was looking between innings. I told you there have been 20 times tonight where somebody had an exit velo of 100-plus off the bat, just rocket after rocket tonight. Lara takes high. It's even among the teams. Each team has done it 10 times. So with the way Louisville's offense has scored in the last four innings, it feels like they've got the lead in that department, but the Sounds have had exactly their fair share of hard hit balls. Here's one to third, scooped up by Chavis, and he throws to first in time. Lara hit it 105 off the bat, but right at the third baseman, and the Sounds go 1-2-3 in the eighth inning. After 7.5, it's the Bats 10 and the Sounds 8.
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the strike. Rahm got the two guys he needed to get in the seventh inning when he came on with a couple of guys on base. 1-1 on Hines with Tolia and Chavis to follow. Here's the pitch, and that's in the dirt for a ball. Rahm looking back and smoothing out some of the dirt on the mound. We've seen many guys do that this week. It does seem like plenty of pitchers have been less than thrilled with the condition of the mound. We saw Pat Kelly, the Louisville manager, out there talking to the grounds crew right after the game last night. They were standing on the mound discussing it. Here's a swing and a miss, and it's 2-2. It's hard to know the effect it's had in the series, but we can report the facts, and the facts are that a lot of guys have done what Rahm did there a moment ago. Kind of messing with the mound, looking back at it. The 2-2 swung on and fouled away. And for both teams, too. The Brewers have tied the game in the bottom of the eighth inning against the Yankees. They are headed to the ninth, and it's 2-2 in Milwaukee on the Harden Law out-of-town scoreboard. William Contreras tied it up. Here's a swing and a miss. Strike three. Hines is gone. Rahm with his second strikeout. Strikeouts by Sounds pitchers all season long. 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Here's Michael Tolia. Switch hitter turning and batting from the right, and he fouls it away. Tolia is 1-for-3 with a walk in the game. And this is the way you want to get him. He's hitting 172 against lefties. He takes a strike. A lot of switch hitters are better from that left side just because by volume they see more right-handed pitching. Here's the 0-2 by Rahm. Antolia swings and misses strike three. Quickly retired. Three pitches and good night. That was a breaking ball by Rahm, and he's fanned three in a row. It's why last year we saw Anthony Siegler, when he was a Sound, just go fully to being a left-handed batter. He, at least at the time, had cut out the switch hitting. He was just going all left-handed because that was his stronger side, and in large part because you get more reps on that side. Here's a swing, a pop-up by Chavis out to right field. Jordan Adams coming in. Adams slides and can't make the play. That was a gettable out, and Adams, I think, had trouble picking it up off the bat. And that had the chance to be a 1-2-3 inning, something the Sounds still have not had in these last three games. And Chavis is on with a single on a gettable out. And here's Francisco Urbaez. It felt like Jordan got a late break on that ball. And now Rahm will face Urbaez. And that one drops in for a strike on a breaking ball. So still the bats have not gone three up, three down since the final inning of game one of the doubleheader on Thursday. It's 23 innings in a row now. The 0-1 pitch is up and outside. 23 innings in a row, the Sounds pitchers have been dealing with some sort of a base runner in every single half inning. It's a lot of stress. And a lot of pitching out of the stretch. The 1-1 outside for a ball. Now some guys go out of the stretch anyway, but you get my point. 2-1 on Urbaez. He's been on base three times tonight. Rahm ready near the belt. The Cincinnati area native comes home, and the 2-1 is up and outside. And again, Rahm looks back down at the mound and smooths it out with his foot. Rahm.
Rahm resides in Fort Thomas, Kentucky. Grew up in

0: in the Cincinnati area. 3-1 pitch, swung on and fouled away. We're about 90 minutes from the Queen City. Sounds like I have a couple of guys who are relatively close to home. Rom is one of them. Easton McGee is another. Sounds coach Eric Bunnell had some family here, including his newborn child. Now Rom steps off. Bunnell's an Ohio guy, so it's drivable for families who are in the Buckeye State when the Sounds come here to Louisville. 3-2, running time for Chavis. He's not being held. He goes, and the pitch is swung on and missed, strike three. Rom gets it by Urbaez, and the inning is over. Drew Rom with four strikeouts out of his five outs tonight. One hit, one left for Louisville. Sounds Baseball is driven by your Middle Tennessee Toyota dealers. 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We go to the ninth inning. It's the Bats 10 and the Sounds 8.
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0: Right-hander Junior Marte comes in for Louisville. He's got a couple of saves on the year, but he's also got an ERA over 7. Sounds need one base runner to get the tying run of the plate. They trail 10-8 as we open up the ninth inning. Brock Wilkin leads it off. Then Jordan Adams and Jefferson Carroll. The pitch, Wilkin takes strike one. You get more sliders than fastballs on average when you face Junior Marte. He leads with that breaking ball. His heater is mid-upper 90s. Right-hander with a red glove fires. The 0-1 to Wilkin is fouled away, and it's quickly 0-2. Marte with a 7.24 ERA. He gave up a run in an inning and a third on Thursday in game two of the doubleheader. Ethan Murray homered off Marte. So he can be had. There's the pitch, and it's strike three called to Wilkin. He got him with a slider on the upper outside corner, and Wilkin is out number one in the ninth. Sounds have had two different leads tonight. They also rallied to tie the game in the sixth inning. But they've not been able to slow down Louisville's offense. Here's Jordan Adams. Marte from the high set fires. And Adams takes a strike on the upper outside corner. Marte is 31 years old. He first got to the big leagues in 2022. He's had 102 games in the show, Giants and Phillies. Next pitch, rolled on the ground out to second. Edwin Arroyo gobbles it up, and he throws to first to get Adams. And the Sounds are down to their final out. And it's represented by Jefferson Carroll. All the calls to the bullpen tonight have been brought to you by Cashville, Kentucky at the Mint Gaming Hall, Kentucky Downs. proud partner of the Sounds. Join Johnny Jackpots for fun times and big wins. Caro is 1-for-3 with a double and a walk. Righty against righty. And the pitch by Marte on the way. Caro takes outside at 99. Outfield straight up. Sky black. Lights at full effect. Breeze still blowing out. Chavis on top of the line at third. Marte's 1-0 pitch, and Caro fouls it away. Took a hack at a sinker. Back-to-back fastballs. It's been a hitter's night again tonight, and the bats have responded on both sides. The 1-1 swung on, ripped to left by Caro, and down for a base hit. Played back in by Hector Rodriguez. And the Sounds will bring the tying run to the plate. Jefferson Caro adds another onto the pile of all the hard contact examples tonight. That is the 22nd time in this game that somebody's hit a ball 100-plus miles an hour off the bat. 12 of the 22 belong to the Sounds. And here is Eddie's Leonard representing the tying run. Marte ready. And the pitch. Leonard swings and fouls it away. And Craig Yoho is starting to warm up in that Sounds bullpen in case they can keep the game going. Leonard's got a double. He got hit by a pitch back in the sixth inning. He's also got a fielder's choice. Caro a short lead at first with the team down two. The 0-1 pitch. And Leonard yanks one to third and foul down the line. That thing was hit very hard. When we think of the bat speed you've got to have to be out in front of 98 miles an hour. Just the quick hands from Eddie's Leonard there. 0-2. Sounds down to their final strike. Outfield deep straight away. The pitch. And Leonard bounces one toward the middle. Hampson at short. Can't get it. It's off his glove. And it's into shallow center. Caro stops at second. And the Sounds are still alive. It's ruled a base hit, I believe they said, for Eddie's Leonard. And the Sounds with back-to-back two-out singles will bring Ramon Rodriguez to the plate. Hampson was in between hops, tried to get it on the short hop, and knocked it away. And the Sounds have the go-ahead run at the plate. They did go base hit. Here's Rodriguez, who's got two hits tonight. Junior Marte fires, and Rodriguez bounces one out to second. Arroyo on the charge. He's got it. He throws to first in time, and the game is over. The bats outslug the Sounds tonight by a final score of 10-8, and the Sounds will go for a series split tomorrow in the finale. Back with the totals after this on 94.9 The Fan and the Sounds Radio Network.
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0: The bats outlast and outslug the Sounds tonight by a final score of 10-8. Here are the final totals for Louisville. 10 runs on 15 hits. One error, they stranded 9. The Sounds scored 8 runs on 9 hits. They made no errors, and they also left 9. The Sounds had a total of 16 at-bats tonight, by the way, with runners in scoring position. They went 4 for 16. The winning pitcher is Anthony Misevich. He's 1-0. Junior Fernandez gave up that home run to Reese Hines in the 6th inning. That turned out to be the go-ahead run permanently. Fernandez 0-2, and Junior Marte gets his third save. Time of the game was 2 hours and 40 minutes in front of 5,467. Sounds go back to 500, 19-19, and Louisville is 23-15. 10-8 the final. Stay tuned for the post-game show next on 94.9 The Fan and the Sounds Radio Network.
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0: 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Jeff Hemback with you in Louisville. The Sounds fall 10-8. This has been a wild series. The Sounds lost the opener, then won the next two. Now they've dropped the last two, so they'll go for a series split tomorrow afternoon in the finale. We'll recap it and include all the highlights in just a moment. First, let's run down the out-of-town scores one more time on this Saturday. Most everything around the league has wrapped up. St. Paul is out west this week in Vegas for interleague play, so they're about to get underway against the Aviators. And Omaha is up 4-1 in the fourth inning in Indianapolis in that ball game. Everything else has concluded. We will see the Iowa Cubs on Tuesday. They're one game under 500. They beat Columbus tonight 13-6. Rochester took down Syracuse 7-4. Memphis got beat by Toledo 13-6. Gwinnett was a winner in Norfolk 11-3, so the Stripers and the Redbirds are tied atop the league standings, and this Bats team is one game back. Memphis got beat 13-6. Quinn Matthews took the loss and is 1-3. Jacksonville beat Charlotte 6-5 in Florida. Gwinnett's game in Norfolk saw the win go to Lucas Braun, that 11-3 victory in Virginia for the Stripers. Buffalo got the best of Lehigh Valley in a 9-7 final. The save there went to Tanner Andrews, his third. And Durham has Round Rock in town this week, a 5-3 win for the Express in an interleague matchup. They got the victory over the Bulls. And Omaha and Indianapolis mentioned their game in the fourth inning. That's actually game two of a doubleheader. The first one went 9 innings. Nobody scored through 7. Indianapolis ended up winning 2-1 in what turned out to be an extra inning game in the first part of that doubleheader, and Scranton, Wilkes-Barre, and Worcester got rained out in Worcester, Massachusetts. In the major leagues, the Parent Club Brewers and the Yankees go into extra innings in Milwaukee. They're tied at two after the Brewers rallied late. Jake Bowers homered in the seventh, and then William Contreras drove in Bryce Tarang in the eighth to tie it at two. Kyle Harrison went four innings for the Brewers as their starter. Chad Patrick came out of the bullpen tonight and had three good innings. Then D.L. Hall and Aaron Ashby from there. Blake Perkins called up today, back with the Brewers with Brandon Lockridge's injury. Perkins came off the bench in the DH spot, so there have been plenty of former Sounds in there, from Frelick to Mitchell, Tarang, Black, Vaughn, Perkins, Churio. So that Brewers team now in extra innings, trying to get the second win in as many days against the first-place Yankees. Elsewhere around the major leagues, other games in progress have Cleveland and the Twins tied at one through six innings in Cleveland. The Guardians made big news today, acquiring two-time Gold Glove-winning catcher Patrick Bailey from the Giants. That last-place San Francisco team trading Bailey to the first-place Guardians. The Giants are scoreless in the fourth inning now against the Pirates, and the Braves are up 5-0 at Dodger Stadium in the third. Spencer Strider off to a good start, and 5-0 Atlanta. Braves are 26-13, the second highest win total in baseball. The Blue Jays crushed the Angels 14-1. The A's got a win at Baltimore 6-2. Aaron Civale with the win over Shane Boz. The Reds snapped their skid at 8. Chase Burns got the win. He beat Spencer Arrigretti as the Reds beat the Astros 3-1 and severed that losing streak at 8. Jansen Junk, former Sound, started for the Marlins. They ended up rallying late and then holding off the Nationals in a wild finish in Miami. 8-7, the Marlins get the win. Junk entered play today with a sub-3 ERA. He's done well for the Marlins in that rotation. He got a no decision today. Phillies beat the Rockies 9-3. The Cubs' winning streak ends. They had won 10 in a row for the second time this year. They got blanked today by the Rangers. 6-0 the final. Jalen Beeks got the victory over Edward Cabrera. The Royals beat the Tigers 5-1. Michael Wacha the win there for Kansas City. And finally, the White Sox beat the Mariners 6-1. The Cardinals fell in San Diego 4-2. The Diamondbacks edged the Mets 2-1. And the Rays and the Red Sox got postponed due to rain at Fenway Park. They will make that game up in July and just play a regular single game tomorrow in their finale. Here in Louisville, the Bats beat the Sounds 10-8. We'll recap it and wrap it up next on 94.9 The Fan and the Sounds Radio Network.
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0: Welcome back to Louisville Slugger Field here in Louisville, Kentucky. Jeff M. with you one last time on this Saturday night. We continue the Tim Leeper Roofing postgame show. The Bats beat the Sounds tonight by a final of 10-8. 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The Sounds got the scoring started right away. They had two different three-run leads in this game. Sam Ben Scooter was the spot starter for the Bats. He walked the first batter of the game, Jet Williams, and Cooper Pratt was ready two pitches later. Here's the 0-1 to Pratt, and Cooper drives one deep left field. Rodriguez back, looking up. That ball is gone. Cooper Pratt with a two-run homer, and the Sounds have a 2-0 lead right out of the gates. Pratt's second of the year. RBIs 10 and 11. And that was a bullet, a fastball up and toward the middle in the zone, and Cooper Pratt drills it. We'll make that the drive of the game. There were a lot of drives tonight, but that'll be the drive of the game brought to you by Toyota. No off-road adventure is too challenging for the legendary Toyota Land Cruiser. 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Now, the next two batters, Luis Lara followed with a walk and stole second base. Then the next two batters were retired. Brock Wilkin grounded out and Jordan Adams struck out, but Jefferson Carroll came up and he was ready on the very first pitch he saw. Here's the pitch, and he swings and cracks one to right field. Marte back toward the track, looking up. That ball is off the wall. A base hit. Lara scores. Carroll into second. He's in with a stand-up double. And it's 3-0 Sounds right away. Jefferson Carroll got a slider over the middle of the plate and ripped it off the barrier in right field. His 22nd run batted in, and the Sounds lead by 3. It was another night where the Bats just could not be slowed down by Sounds pitchers. Louisville never went 1-2-3. It's three games in a row they've achieved that. They got two runs back against Carlos Rodriguez in the bottom of the first inning, a home run by Hector Rodriguez. So each team got a two-run homer, two batters into their first frame of at-bats. For Rodriguez, his 6th of the year and part of a 4-RBI night, and the Sounds led 3-2 after an inning. Louisville then tied the game in the second on a run-scoring single by Garrett Hampson, and they added another 4-run inning in the bottom of the 4th inning, so Rodriguez did not make it out of that 4th inning. The game was tied at 3 when the Sounds came up in the 4th against Lyon Richardson. Ben Scooter was gone after 3. A 1-out double by Eddie's Leonard got it going in the 4th, and Ramon Rodriguez followed. Now the 1-0 pitch, and that's pulled on the ground sharply into left, a base hit. Leonard had to see it through. He's being waved around. The throw by Rodriguez from left to the plate. Here it comes, and Leonard scores. In standing up, and the Sounds have the lead back. Ramon Rodriguez singles home Eddie's Leonard. 4-3 in the 4th on the 7th RBI of the year by Ramon Rodriguez. And he continues to make the most of his opportunities in the lineup. Yeah, Rodriguez was on base 3 times tonight, and after that base hit, he went to second on a wild pitch. Freddie Zamora popped out. Jet Williams walked, so the Sounds had two on with two down, and Cooper Pratt took a turn again. The 0-1 pitch, and Pratt hits a shot into right, a base hit. That'll bring Rodriguez around third. Here comes the throw from Marte. It goes to second base. Cooper Pratt is on base for the third time tonight. He ropes an RBI single into right. That was 110 off the bat. Another RBI for Pratt, and the Sounds lead 5-3. So Pratt is at first. Williams is at third. And we had just talked today with the Sounds coach, Eric Bunnell, who oversees the team's base running. And we've caught up with him a lot the last couple of years, how the Sounds love to put pressure on the defense. Well, they had tremendous speed on in this situation with Williams at third and Pratt at first. And the Sounds love these first and third situations where they make the defense make a decision. This time it worked to perfection. Here's the 1-0 pitch. Pratt runs. The pitch, a strike. Throw to second. Now coming home, Williams. The throw back to the plate. Williams is safe. He slides in safely on a perfectly executed double steal. Williams broke for the plate right as Higgins fired towards second. Both runners are safe and make it 6-3 Sounds. So a 3-0 lead early, then a 6-3 lead for the Sounds midway through the fourth inning. But the bats answered with four runs in the bottom of the fourth inning. They chased Carlos Rodriguez. Edwin Arroyo, a four-hit night, had an RBI single. Hector Rodriguez drilled a two-run double. Noelvi Marte with an RBI fielder's choice, and the Sounds were trailing. Then the bats added on in the fifth inning with a run against Easton McGee, another RBI base hit by Arroyo, this time a double on an 0-2 pitch, and the Sounds trailed 8-6. But they were not to be denied. In the sixth inning, they made noise against Lyon Richardson. Eddie's Leonard got hit by a pitch. Ramon Rodriguez singled, and after back-to-back strikeouts and a walk to Cooper Pratt, Anthony Misevich came in and had to deal with Luis Lara. He waits from the right side. The pitch by Misevich is on the way and looped in the air to right down the line. Marte in and over on the run. That drops for a base hit. Two runs are in. Holding at third, Pratt. And Luis Lara has tied the game. A two-run parachute single down the right field line on a changeup down and away. And it's 8-8 in the sixth inning. Lara comes through yet again for the Sounds. Lara up to 19 RBIs on the year with that two-run single. Unfortunately, it did not stay tied very long. The bats retook the lead in the bottom of the sixth inning when Reese Hines hit a 440-foot home run off Junior Fernandez. And then they got another run in the seventh against Fernandez, who gave up two runs on three hits in his inning and a third and ultimately took the loss. Drew Rahm was very effective. He was the only Sounds pitcher that did not allow any runs tonight. He worked an inning and a two-thirds and struck out four, but the Sounds could not get the big base hit in the ninth inning. Junior Marte was on the mound. Jefferson Caro and Eddie's Leonard did hit back-to-back two-out singles, but Ramon Rodriguez grounded out, and the bats beat the Sounds 10-8. Lots of offense again tonight. 10 runs on 15 hits, one error, nine left for Louisville. 8 runs, 9 hits, no errors, and 9 left for the Sounds. Misevich 1-0 over Fernandez 0-2. Marte with his third save in a 2-hour and 40-minute ball game in front of 5,467. Sounds are back to 500 at 19-19. Louisville improves to 23-15. Sounds go for the series split tomorrow. It's a 12:05 Central Time first pitch. Garrett Stallings will jump in and make a start, and Chase Petty, back from the big leagues and the Reds, will resume for Louisville. Stallings and Petty will be on there at 11:50 a.m. Central Time and a 12:05 first pitch to wrap up the series here in Kentucky. Thanks to Brandon Aldrich for the great work, as always, at the controls back at 94.9 The Fan. It's Jeff Hem signing off from Louisville Slugger Field. Again, the final, Louisville 10 and the Sounds 8. 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We'll talk to you tomorrow afternoon on 94.9 The Fan, the Game Nashville app, and the Sounds Radio Network.
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20: He's a fighter pilot. He was then a commercial airline pilot. And he has seen things at altitude that even he says he can't explain.
21: Okay.
20: And this is from the most like buttoned up, down to earth dude. And one of the things that he always points out is not necessarily, it's not going to, Hollywood has made us think this is just like a rotating circle with lights that sends down a tractor beam, Simpson style, you know?
21: Yeah.
20: He says the stuff that he would hear in the ready rooms on aircraft carriers or whatever it is the high speed, is the lack of detection on radar.
21: Okay.
20: Like being able to naked eye see something that is not showing up on your instruments, even though it's right bleeping there in front of you, and this and the rapid sudden direction change. And that's what you see. There's a video in Greece, according, these are recently, these are released today from our Department of War. There's a video taken in Greece in 2023. It's on board a CENTCOM military installation, so it's our military, it's our radar and our cameras, and it's showing something moving at a very high rate of speed and stopping on a dime and changing direction just above the surface of the ocean. 90 degree turns, no recovery. This is like, give me somebody, Jahmyr Gibbs, change of direction.
21: Yeah.
20: Bo Jackson, Walter Payton, Barry Sanders, like stopping on a dime, cut, rapid like acceleration. And it's that sort of stuff that, again, like my old head conservative dad has claim to have seen naked eye.
21: Okay.
22: What does your father believe, the man? What does your father think?
21: Good question.
20: He had no choice. Like, the logical part of his brain took over, and he was like, we can't explain it. It's not showing up on my radar. Other guys in the squadron were seeing the same thing. It's not just like, you know, those little like ocular, like little dust specks that get on your eyes that kind of float off. Like, it's not that. And so he's like, there's no, it had to be something that he couldn't explain. He wouldn't go UFO, but he would be like, there's something I have seen that I absolutely couldn't explain. And now we know this has been happening, and our government has known about it since the 60s. And it's declassified today. And why is this not a bigger deal?
21: This is our job. We're making it a bigger deal.
20: We are making it a bigger deal.
21: We are cracking this case open and letting the world know. This thing is rolling downhill, and a lot of times because of us. We're making it a big deal.
20: There's good where this gets released, but then there's also bad, in my opinion, because there is something that I just thought was clip art. I'm looking at this article online, and I thought it was okay, cool. It's clip art. It's a blue sky. It's a brilliant blue sky, not a cloud in it. And then there's green grass, and there's a tree line, and it kind of looks like that Microsoft, like Windows 2005, you know, sort of stock image as your computer would fire up. Except in the sky, there's a flash of white light, and honestly, like a bullet oval, like a metallic bullet oval that is emerging from it. And it is an artist's rendition. I'm looking at it right now, and it says it is an FBI photo with a sketch of an object as described by an eyewitness. So I've primarily stuck to the obviously very much an actual photograph and an actual video, as opposed to just like some of the drawings, because admittedly some of the drawings look ridiculous.
21: Look absolutely insane.
20: Yeah. Yeah.
21: This is where this gets frustrating to me. Can we just hurry up? Like, can we hurry up? Don't you get a little anxiety? Like, you watch Alien, you watch Star Trek, and it's like, I want this in my lifetime. You know what I'm saying? Like, can we just get this in my lifetime?
20: Are we getting it now? Like,
21: can we fast track it? Like, can we just fast track the, like, if there's going to be the big alien invasion, or like if we're going to be beamed up? Can we just fast track it? Because I don't want to be gone when it's here. That's a bummer. Like, think about the people who were like in the 1600s, and they're just like, probably before then. I'm not a history buff. Like 1100, and they were like, a boat. Imagine the places we can go see. And they never get to go anywhere else. And now we're just like going all across the world. They don't get to see it. Like, it would be bummed if like 500 years from now, it's like, great, we're in Mars. Sucks to have been alive in 2026 before you could see this.
20: I don't want an alien invasion, because we have so much to answer for.
21: Well, you're going to do it, just like, can we just like, just do it now.
20: Okay, so the proof of the existence of these aircraft is not enough. You want to just come, what's just, the next step? What's the
21: I mean,
20: step
21: Independence Day was 30 years ago, and I've been waiting for it since. Like, let's get it. Let's get it cracking.
20: I'm excited for Disclosure Day. Disclosure Day this summer. Yeah. Steven Spielberg, that's going to be a good one. So again, the phone number 888-729-3776, 888-SAY-ESPN. Where are you with this disclosure of UFOs and UAPs released by our government today? Video proof, photographic proof. Do you believe? Are you a skeptic? Brian is on ESPN Radio, 888-729-3776. Brian, what's up, buddy?
1: Nothing much. Thanks for taking my call. I got a chuckle out of the Aaron Rodgers thing. It kind of lightened the mood for me because I come to tears every time I tell this story. Desert Storm, 1990. Just before it turned to Desert Shield, I was launching out an aircraft. And when you're doing that, you have to look at all the flight controls and everything. And the pilot says, "Chief, do you see that?" And I said, "No, do it again." He says, "No, that." I come out from under the jet. And I'm going to get emotional because I do every time. There's this bright light just slowly going across the sky. And then out of nowhere, just flashes and takes off on an angle. He's screaming, "Chief, I got to go. I got to go." And ever since that day, I believe before then, but ever since that day, I am a true believer. For all, I saw one. I witnessed it myself. Took a little more than what I timed than what I explained, but I'm about to get emotional. So that's why I kind of shortened it. But they're real. They're real. Billions of billions of planets, a lot of them are in what's called the Goldilocks zone, which the Earth is. You got to be nuts to think we're the only ones.
20: Yeah, yeah. You're right. So, mathematically, it doesn't. Yeah. It does. You know, statistically, it doesn't even point to us being the only ones. Desert Storm was when, you know, our aircraft, like, we were using things in that conflict that some people ascribe to alien technology. The TR-3B, you know, the Black Triangle, the F-117 Nighthawk. Like, what'd you fly, Brian?
1: F-15s.
20: Okay. Like, but does the F-117 Nighthawk ring any bells from Desert Storm or the TR-3B, the Black Triangle?
1: I remember the stealth and I remember this, but nothing moved like that did. Aircraft we had back then don't move in 45-degree angles. Sorry.
20: Same. Aircraft we have now still doesn't make some of those sudden stops. But I appreciate it. Thank you for your service, Brian. Thank you for sharing that. Dude, I've had goosebumps for 45 minutes as we've been talking about this.
21: Yeah.
20: It's a million degrees in this studio.
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6: We got the news today that it seems like college football coaches may be more in accord over those things. You're listening to Amber and Ian. We're presented to you by Progressive Insurance. At Ian Fitz ESPN is how you find Ian Fitzsimmons. At Amber W Sports is how you find me, Amber Wilson. So the American Football Coaches Association, Ian, they voted last week to recommend increasing the college football playoff bracket to a maximum number of teams, to do away with conference championship games, to end the season during the second week of January, to protect the Army Navy's game exclusive window time period. So there was a lot that they allowed their voices to be heard for on. And now we've heard from the executive director of the AFCA. So let's bring him in, the former Wyoming head coach, Craig Bolt. Kind enough to join us. And thanks so much for joining us, Craig. You guys released a statement today. It's made a lot of buzz. Did you know that this was going to be as big as it's become?
7: Yeah, Amber, thanks for having us on. And one thing that we'd like to recognize, college football has never been more popular. Mm-hmm. But certainly with the seas of change that have come, as coaches, we've coalesced around some things that we think are so important, and we did release a statement. We knew it would stir up quite a bit of discussion, but there was a great deal of time and energy and conversation that we had from coaches from all the different conferences representing on our board here, and so we came up with those principles. And so, you know, a lot of it just has to do with what has gone on with the, you know, when we integrated the transfer portal window, and we finally, as the AFCA, supported one window, which was passed. You know, as you looked at that, how that worked in the mix of the college football playoffs, what became really problematic is the length of the playoffs. And so the first statement that we said there, Amber, was that we proposed that a line in the sand be that championship game be no later than the second Monday in January. And when we said that, we knew that that was going to be a challenge. But what is on the other side problematic was trying to align an academic calendar that supported student athletes with a closely in tune with the transfer portal window in January. So that was our starting point. To do that, we recognize there's a lot of changes that would need to be made. And you pointed out some of those things which we think are going to be helpful.
8: Coach, good to talk to you again, by the way. I think last time we talked was the last Poinsettia Bowl with Josh Allen as your quarterback. And it rained in San Diego, folks. I mean, so there you go. That was our last time the two of us were together. What is the most important for the coaches right now? Is it, you know, going to 16 or 24, or getting the calendar right when it comes to the schedule?
7: It comes to getting the calendar right. And we've been charged with, having our recommendation be known to a subgroup that's studying the calendar. I sit on that committee, and that's also going to run through the football oversight. So, you know, what we said was, let's just not keep on kicking the can down the road. What's our biggest problem right now? And it's the calendar. And so, you know, we made some adjustments. We're going to go ahead.

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0: You know, they you know, you're not getting stops. It's harder to score. But, you know, again, the MVP is, you know, 18, 22, 7 of 20 tonight, and they've kicked our ass three straight games. They're an incredible basketball team.
1: A little poetry out of J.J. Redick, keeping it PG-13, which we certainly appreciate. But what I'll add is it's the lost possessions, too. He mentioned you don't get defensive stops. It's hard to win games. But when you also cough up the ball 17 times and then ignite the transition game for the Thunder, of course, you're going to be in a very precarious spot. Now, the opposite side of that equation was what OKC did to capitalize, specifically running away with things in the third quarter. Their head coach, Mark Daigneault, honed in on what the biggest factor for them was in that second half.
2: I thought the first half, credit them, you know, they had us on our heels a little bit. They shot the ball exceptionally well. They were 55% from three at halftime. They had seven offensive rebounds, and so we were fortunate to be down by two in the first half. And I think, you know, sometimes teams look at that and they just assume the game's going to turn, but we got to understand that we have to be the ones to turn the game, and that's what we did. You know, we played better defense, fought on the glass, kept our pace up offensively, and played obviously an exceptional second half.
1: And I think the one thing, Keith, that Mark hit on that maybe OKC doesn't get enough credit, and you perhaps somewhat touched on it earlier when you were talking about Isaiah Hartenstein and Chet Holmgren, but they do relentlessly attack the rim to clean up misses and finish, and that's why you shoot 50%, you get 12 offensive rebounds. I mean, think about the percentage of points that you're getting around the rim, and from an efficiency standpoint, how good that looks.
3: When the other part about this, too, is you heard Coach talk about it, is they don't bat an eye, this Thunder team. You know, for all the players that are on this team, and there's a fair amount of young players on this team, many of them have also been through some of these playoff wars, and many of them were on this roster last year that won a title, and many of them were on the roster a couple years ago that fell a little bit short, right? So they could go, they're down 59-57. At the half, and they did not look like they were stressed at all. You had SGA, who shot 4 for 14 in the first half, didn't look stressed at all. You know that J-Dub, who was a third-team All-NBA performer last year, hasn't played 1 second in the series. Guess what? They don't look stressed at all. It looks like they understand this sport, they understand the game, and they understand what their team is. We're fine. We're cool. We'll roll with it.
1: And I think the reason why they have adopted that philosophy is, case in point, a player like A.J. Mitchell goes out and drops 24 points on 10 of 17 shooting in 30 minutes of play. So you really don't fall off, even though you are missing a key ingredient in Jalen Williams. And it takes pressure off of SGA so that he doesn't feel he has to do all the heavy lifting. Now, those two caught up with ABC right after the victory, and this is how they put the win in perspective.
4: Shay, your leading scorer in today's contest, this young man, AJ Mitchell, what can you tell us about his ascension?
5: Yeah, he's a gamer. Works super hard, never shaken by the moment. Like, he's just ready for his opportunity, and he takes full advantage of it. It might be a shock to the world, but this is no shock to us. We knew who AJ Mitchell was the day he stepped foot in our building, and he's just showing it to the world.
4: AJ, what's allowed you to have so much success with this group this season?
6: Man, I mean, the trust that I got from my teammates and the coaching staff has been amazing from day one, so that's the key.
4: Shay, you're up 3-0. What do you need to do to close this thing out here? Are you going to get greedy and try to close it out here on the road?
5: Absolutely. We would never want to waste the opportunity to win a basketball game. We got to do the same thing we did in the first three games. Be the aggressor, play the right way together. But the shots are going in or out, just staying true to our identity, our personalities out there on the floor. And yeah, we should be fine.
1: So that was SGA and AJ Mitchell with George Sedano right after the victory on ABC. And piggybacking off of that last statement, Keith, when you have a chance to close out a series, and I don't question the mentality of the Thunder, you do not look to play additional games for the sake of playing additional games. I'm the Thunder. I'm showing an overwhelming amount of urgency come game four.
3: Yeah, just close it out and continue to have the quote-unquote others continue to do their thing as well. And you kind of show some of the younger players, the role players, this is how we close out a game. This is how we close out a series. Now let's move on.
1: Tune in for baseball action tomorrow night as the Royals host the Tigers. Coverage begins at 6:30 p.m. Eastern right here on ESPN Radio as well as the ESPN app. So while the NBA postseason is moving forward, there is also some news on the coaching front. The Golden State Warriors are bringing back Steve Kerr. What does that mean for the immediate future of the franchise? And can the T-Wolves actually attempt a clean shot against Victor Wembanyama, who apparently is now 8 feet tall, according to members of the T-Wolves? We'll examine that here on Game Night on ESPN Radio, as well as the ESPN app.
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13: Here is your latest Middle Tennessee weather. Sunday will be sunny with a high near 85 and a light northwest wind in the afternoon. A chance of showers and thunderstorms arrives Sunday night with a low around 56. Monday turns mostly cloudy, then sunny, with a high near 73 and gusty north-northeast, winds up to 20 miles per hour. 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
20: 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Mary, JK, he was pacing outside. 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
23: 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The Avalanche still lead that series 2-1. In overtime, Carolina beat Philadelphia 3-2. They complete a 4-game sweep in advance of the conference finals. Carolina now 8-0 in this postseason. In baseball, former Braves manager Bobby Cox died at the age of 84. He won 2,500 games in his Hall of Fame career. He also managed the Braves to a World Series title in 1995. Two games still going on in the majors. One virtually already over at the bottom of the ninth. The Pirates crushing the Giants 13-1. Another one actually has just gone final. It is the Braves beating the Dodgers 7-2.
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0: Tune in to baseball action tonight as the Royals host the Tigers. 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It was in 11 innings where the Twins beat the Guardians 2-1. Padres double the Cardinals 4-2. Diamondbacks sneak past the Mets 2-1. Phillies pound the Rockies 9-3. Royals top the Tigers 5-1. And the Blue Jays pound the Angels 14-1. Let's check in with Ed Bankin with today's top sound.
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5: Just four hits for the Astros today, and a curve is hit well out to right center. Chasing back, reaching out on the run, the catch is made, the kissing into the fence in right center. Dane Myers racing back in a brilliant catch by the Cincinnati center fielder.
1: Number 4.
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6: Here's Kyle Schwarber. And the pitch. Kyle blasts it. High and deep down the line, and that is on its way. Way back. Second deck. Three runs. Schwarbomb. A four spot here in the third inning. Kyle Schwarber with his 14th home run of the season.
1: Number 3.
4: It was a thriller in Miami as Jacob Marcy launches a three-run homer and helps the Marlins pick up a win over the Nationals. 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
5: 2-1 to Jacob. He lifts that one high in the air, out to right and deep. Wood is back, and it's gone! Just what the doctor ordered. Mr. Marcy drives in both of them. He's got a three-run homer and a fish out in front. It's 7-4 in the bottom of the eighth.
1: Number 2.
4: To the NBA playoffs, where James Harden sends the Cavaliers crowd into a frenzy with a step-back three-pointer in Cleveland's win over Detroit. The call on WTAM.
6: Here's Harden. Harden met by Tobias Harris. Harden out front between his legs. Harden steps right. Three ball.
2: Got it! Got it! Harden hit it! Harden hit the three! 25.9 to go! James Harden as the crowd roars with a silencer.
1: Number 1.
4: And finally to the NHL playoffs, where the Red Hot Hurricanes advance to the Eastern Conference Finals thanks to an overtime goal by Jackson Blake. The call on 99.9, The Fan.
5: Now Drysdale can't get it past Slavin. He gets it to Hall. Hall whips it across. Blake with a shot. He scores! It's over! Series over! Jackson Blake wins it in overtime!
0: Boy, was Saturday jam-packed. Well, news from Friday, the NFL Referees Association, a new 7-year collective bargaining agreement agreed to, which eliminates the possibility of a work stoppage prior to the 2026 season. Here's ESPN's Jeremy Fowler on NFL Live.
7: With the people I talked to, the league officers, a sigh of relief. They did not want replacement refs. Now they get a win-win for the fans, for the league office, and for the officials. Now the league is figuring it has a win here because it gets more access to these officials. There used to be a dead period from the end of the season to like mid to late May where they could sort of disappear. Now the NFL can get their hands on them a little bit, do more training, try to keep more accountability for in-season play.
0: So wages up. Good news. More training, also good news. So when your team doesn't win as many games as you hope they will next season, you can't blame the replacement refs for that. We're not having replacement refs in the NFL coming up next season. But coming up next, how the two game threes in the NBA took completely different tones. This is SportsCenter All Night, right here on ESPN Radio.
8: Of Unsportsman Like with Chris Canty, Michelle Smallman, and me, Evan Cohen. 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
10: Here is your latest Middle Tennessee weather. Sunday we'll see increasing clouds with a high near 85 and calm winds shifting northwest. Overnight, a 50% chance of showers and thunderstorms with lows around 57. Monday starts cloudy, then clearing to a high near 74. 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
21: 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Clark, the spin and the lay. Looking healthy on that finish.
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0: How could I possibly follow up Elmo? We're just setting myself up for failure on this show tonight. Well, it's been a thunderstorm through the last two postseasons, but perhaps this series with a Thunder against the Lakers has been their most dominant showing. Oklahoma City They leapt out to a 2-0 series lead over Los Angeles. And coming into Game 3, OKC had beaten L.A. by at least 15 points in 5 of their 6 meetings this season, including Games 1 and 2. LeBron and the crew, hoping a change in venue and a change in the officiating could reverse the trend of this matchup. However, it was the Thunder long ball that got the team going.
2: Gilgeous Alexander short on the free throw. Lakers had it. It got ripped away and then turns into a 3 for Cason Wallace.
4: But that's what the Thunder have done better than the Lakers. One of the things, they have turned those second chance opportunities into points, even though they've had less.
0: In Game 2, it was Jared McCain who ignited from 3. Game 3 on ESPN Radio, the opening quarter belonged to Cason Wallace. With this Thunder team, it really could be anybody on the squad that has a big night. And oh yeah, they have the MVP too. The Lakers have a former MVP, and they got the team back even in the second quarter.
2: Lakers in the front court right down 3. It's 44-41 Oklahoma City. Lakers trail 2-0 in the series. James, left side, free throw line extended, steps into a 3-pointer. He hits it, and the game's tied at 44.
0: LeBron had 19 points, 6 rebounds, and 8 assists, and the Lakers had a strong 34-26 second quarter to put the team up 2 at halftime. However, being within reach of OKC at the half hasn't been a problem for LA in this series. Keeping up in the second half has been the much greater challenge, and in Game 3, it ended up following a similar script.
2: Gilgeous Alexander, 3, splash! Well, you got to respect the drive, and Austin Reeves did that. And SGA shot right over top of him, 70-65 Thunder.
0: Oklahoma City outscored Los Angeles 33-20 in the third. And SGA, 23 points, 9 assists. That's his 29th playoff game with 20 points and 5 assists or more, which ties Kevin Durant for the second most in franchise history, of course, since the franchise has been in OKC. But overall, a quiet night for the soon-to-be 2-time MVP. In fact, one of the biggest runs of the game for the Thunder came at the start of the fourth with SGA on the bench. That's when A.J. Mitchell had the keys.
2: A.J. Mitchell going for 22, and he's got it as he hits a falling to the ground shot on the first marker far side of the lane.
4: But once again, just like in the first half, the Thunder attacking Austin Reeves off the dribble.
0: Mitchell had 24 points, 10 assists, those both playoff career highs. He had no turnovers. First Thunder player with 10 assists, no turnovers in a playoff game, again, since the team has been in OKC. Just another prime example of the depth that this team has to go along with the high-end talent. And speaking of that, their superstar put on the finishing touches.
2: 5:44 to go in regulation. Thunder in control. SGA pulls up 3-pointer, and why not? It goes down. It's that kind of night for the Oklahoma City Thunder. 115-94.
0: It's been a lot of those kind of nights for Oklahoma City over the last couple of seasons. The defending champs have a 3-0 lead in the Western Conference semifinal after beating the Lakers 131-108 on the road. And of course, teams that take a 3-0 lead in the best of 7 in the NBA are 161-0 all time. The Thunder, they've won all 7 games this postseason. They've won all 7 games against the Lakers this season, and their point differential through 7 games, 128 points. That is the best point differential through 7 games in the playoffs by a reigning champion in NBA history. Just straight dominance, and part of their reason, defensively, Alex Caruso, another strong performance, in a conversation with Mike Cousins and Corey Alexander after the game.
2: So we want to know about the third quarter, because for the second straight game, you guys were down at the half, and you make a run in the third quarter. Last game, it was without SGA on the floor. This time, he was on the floor, but didn't have his best game. What's been a difference maker in these third quarters?
5: Yeah, I think, you know, there's just things that we can fine-tune from the first halves, and I think we're learning. You know, we learned last year to be able to make changes on the fly and not change, you know, in the next game, and I think we, you know, towards the end of the second quarter, got a little loose. loose with the ball, getting back transition, and we just tried to make sure that we did those things in the second half.
1: Now, Alex, you, of course, won a world championship with the Los Angeles Lakers, but you were developed in the Oklahoma City Thunder organization. As you look at guys like A.J. Mitchell and what he's doing right now, what is it about the development that's happening at OKC where you guys continue to just keep producing players?
5: Yeah, I mean, A.J. Mitchell, you know, you probably would have found out more about him last year had he not got hurt and been out most of the year. But, you know, he's been this smooth since he got here from his rookie year last year. And he's just a tireless worker. He's got confidence. You see, he doesn't show much emotion. And his poise and his ability are very rare at a young age. And he's a confident player. We try to exude confidence into him as well.
1: And you're, of course, really the leader of this defense when you consider the fact of what you guys have been able to do. But what is it about the fact that even though you have great defenders like Lou Dort and J-Dub when he's healthy in the starting lineup, you guys probably get even better when you go to the bench, especially on the perimeter defensively.
5: Yeah, I mean, it's just an extreme luxury for us to have guys, you know, first of all, that are that good all together on the court to start. You know, normally AJ's coming off the bench, Queso's coming off the bench, I'm coming off the bench. Those are three really good defenders. So we really just try to push each other to be great, you know, and it's always somebody. Somebody's one night that's leading the group.
2: Alex, before we let you go and you get surrounded by your whole team, last one for you is Mark Dignall, your head coach, told us when we met with him before the game, he goes, even if I don't go to a guy at a certain point in the game, I know they trust that I'm going to put them in at the right time. How does he build that trust with you guys?
5: He tells everybody just stay ready, and he means that. He'll throw you in no matter what, any point in game, first game of the season, you know, game three of the second round. So guys are just prepared and ready to go out there.
0: That's Alex Caruso, former Los Angeles Laker, now champion with the Oklahoma City Thunder, won a championship with both of those teams. 131-108. Thunder win. They take the 3-0 series lead. And you know how long the postseason resume is with the Lakers. They've been in the playoffs a whole bunch, a ton of playoff games. It is their third straight 15-point playoff loss. That is the first time in franchise history they've lost three games in a row in the playoffs by 15 or more points. This is SportsCenter All Night. Chris Lewis here on ESPN Radio. So the afternoon game in the Eastern Conference, Game 3 of Pistons-Cavs. Detroit, they took the first two games of the series, but much of the national conversation surrounding this series was centered around Cleveland's James Harden. While the underperforming from the future Hall of Famer gathered the headlines, guys like Donovan Mitchell, Jared Allen, Evan Mobley, they also struggled in Detroit. They look to change that on their home court.
3: And the Cavaliers will try to run as much off as they can. Mobley.
6: Oh! Oh, my! So much for running it down. Mobley took it right to the face of Isaiah Stewart.
0: Pow, emphatic call on WTAM. Cavs, they built a lead as large as 17 points, took a 16-point advantage into the half. But a lead like that in today's NBA, especially with Cade Cunningham on the other side, that's no problem.
7: Karis LeVert to Cade. Cade down the right side. Right
6: and one! Roster.
7: Good!
6: Yes!
7: Good! And count that, baby, and a foul!
6: Ooh.
7: Amazing end-to-end action for the Pistons right there.
0: I mean, we've had pretty energetic calls back-to-back on 97-1 the ticket there. A tremendous run for Detroit eventually put the Pistons up 76-74. Cade put on his second career playoff triple-double, 27 points, 10 boards, 10 assists. But the only blemish in Cunningham's first round resurfaced in this game. He had 8 turnovers. 58 turnovers this postseason. That is the most in any 10-game span in a single postseason since individual turnovers were tracked back in 1978. So you got to take care of that ball. A bugaboo in his game. And fittingly, Spida took advantage.
3: Cavs by 4 with the ball. Here's Donovan Mitchell. Takes the pass down the lane. Flips. Scores with the right hand. Timeout Pistons. Good. Donovan Mitchell with his second straight 30-point ball game. Cavs by 6. 92-86.
0: He rang the meter up to 35 points to join 10 rebounds and 4 assists. That is his 35th career 30-point playoff game. put the Cavs on the doorstep of the win, but the team needed a closer in crunch time. James Harden, he was held to just 10 points in the first three quarters. But this time, he had the finishing kick.
3: Here's Harden. Harden met by Tobias Harris. Harden out front between his legs. Harden steps right. Three ball.
8: Got it! Got it! Harden hit it! Harden hit the three! 25.9 to go! James Harden as the crowd roars with a silencer.
0: Harden had 9 points in the fourth quarter. He closed it, and the Cavs win 116-109. Detroit still leads the series 2-1, but teams so far in that series have protected the home court. In fact, every game the Cavaliers have played this postseason, the home team has won. Mitchell had the big numbers. He put his points per game average in the playoffs at home up to 30.4. That is the third most points per game at home in NBA history in the playoffs, behind Allen Iverson and Michael Jordan. Those are two iconic names. Tobias Harris for Detroit continued his strong play, 21 points, 5 rebounds. But the headline of this game was the headline going in, James Harden. Before, it was his inability to perform to the moment. This time, he got it done and talked about it afterwards.
10: You know, my number's called, you know, just getting to my spots, and you know, it's something that I work on literally every day. You know what I mean? So it's basically, you know, repetition, and it's the confidence to go out there and just, you know, do it. You know, Don have been working so extremely hard throughout the course of the game. You know, just trying to find, you know, opportunities to help him. So that last minute and a half, 2 minutes, however long it was, it presented itself, and for me, just going out there and taking my shots.
0: Not many people have been using Harden and clutch in marriage together, at least over the last couple of games. He's had some great playoff moments in the past. He just has had some games where he hasn't had strong performances as well. His head coach, Kenny Atkinson.
11: It's the James Harden I've seen for how many years he's been in the NBA. You know, that's the James we know. You know, we needed it tonight, right? We're searching. You know, we got some good screenings into some you know, the matchups we wanted, and he went to work.
0: Cavs 116, Pistons 109. Detroit still leads the series 2-1. The NBA playoffs are on ESPN Radio. 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And coming up next, could one Philly team avoid a second-round sweep? 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
11: 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The Cubs have been winning anytime, anywhere. They come in winning 10 in a row, but their streak comes to an end at the hands of the Rangers.
12: And here comes the pitch. A swing and a shot deep down the left field line. Hooking in the corner, it is history. A home run for Justin Foscue. How about that? The Rangers lead by the score of 5-0, and Foscue has hit his first major league home run.
11: On 105.3, The Fan, Rangers blanked the Cubs 6-0. That was the Cubs' second 10-game winning streak this season. But that comes to an end. Where there's winning streaks, there's losing streaks. And that's the Reds losing 8 in a row coming into the day. But that streak also ended on ESPN Radio.
13: 2-0 pitch. Swing and a ball. Line to left, and it falls in for a hit in front of Cole. Trevino is in. Rounding third. Throw to the plate. Out at the plate. Trying to score. The second run was McClain on a strike from Cole. RBI for De La Cruz and a single, but then Cole thrown out trying to score the second run on the hit by De La Cruz to retire the side.
11: Well, you'll take the run, and the Reds do that and win 3-1, a much-needed win over the Astros. That game was on ESPN Radio. Tune in to baseball action tonight as the Royals host the Tigers. Coverage begins 6:30 p.m. Eastern on ESPN Radio and the ESPN app. Other noteworthy scores, Brewers in extras over the Yankees 4-3. It was in 11 innings where the Twins beat the Guardians 2-1. Padres double the Cardinals 4-2. Diamondbacks sneak past the Mets 2-1. Phillies pound the Rockies 9-3. Royals top the Tigers 5-1. And the Blue Jays pound the Angels 14-1. Let's check in with Ed Bankin with today's top sound.

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3: Chris, we start on the diamond in Cincinnati, where Dane Myers flashed the leather and the Reds win over the Astros as they end their long losing streak, as heard on ESPN Radio.
4: Just 4 hits for the Astros today. The curve is hit well out to right center. Chasing back, reaching out on the run. The catch is made. And kissing into the fence in right center. Dane Myers racing back in a brilliant catch by the Cincinnati center fielder.
0: Number 4.
3: In Philadelphia, it's a Schwarbomb for Kyle Schwarber as the Philly slugger goes deep in his team's win over Colorado. 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
5: Here's Kyle Schwarber and the pitch. Kyle blasts it high and deep down the line, and that is on its way. Way back, second deck. 3-run Schwarbomb. A 4 spot here in the third inning. Kyle Schwarber with his 14th home run of the season.
0: Number 3.
3: It was a thriller in Miami as Jacob Marcy launches a 3-run homer and helps the Marlins pick up a win over the Nationals. 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
4: 2-1 to Jacob. He lifts that one high in the air, out to right and deep. Wood is back, and it's gone!
5: Just what the doctor ordered. Mr. Marcy drives in both of them. He's got a 3-run homer and the fish out in front. It's 7-4 in the bottom of the 8th.
0: Number 2.
3: To the NBA playoffs, where James Harden sends the Cavaliers crowd into a frenzy with a step-back 3-pointer in Cleveland's win over Detroit. The call on WTAM.
4: Here's Harden. Harden met by Tobias Harris. Harden out front between his legs. Harden steps right. 3-ball.
5: Got it! Got it! Harden hit it! Harden hit the 3! 25.9 to go! James Harden as the crowd roars with a silencer.
0: Number 1.
3: And finally to the NHL playoffs, where the Red Hot Hurricanes advance to the Eastern Conference Finals thanks to an overtime goal by Jackson Blake. The call on 99.9 The Fan.
4: Now Drysdale can't get it past Slavin. He gets it to Hall. Hall whips it across. Blake with a shot. He scores! It's over! Series over! Jackson Blake wins it in overtime!
6: Boy, was Saturday jam-packed. Well, news from Friday, the NFL Referees Association, a new 7-year collective bargaining agreement agreed to, which eliminates the possibility of a work stoppage prior to the 2026 season. Here's ESPN's Jeremy Fowler on NFL Live.
7: With the people I talked to, the league officers, a sigh of relief. They did not want replacement refs. Now they get a win-win for the fans, for the league office, and for the officials. Now the league is figuring it has a win here because it gets more access to these officials. There used to be a dead period from the end of the season to like mid to late May where they could sort of disappear. Now the NFL can get their hands on them a little bit, do more training, try to keep more accountability for in-season play.
6: So wages up. Good news. More training, also good news. So when your team doesn't win as many games as you hope they will next season, you can't blame the replacement refs for that. We're not having replacement refs in the NFL coming up next season. But coming up next, how the 2 Game 3s in the NBA took completely different tones. It's a SportsCenter All Night right here on ESPN Radio.
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15: Here is your latest Middle Tennessee weather. Sunday will see increasing clouds with a high near 85 and calm winds shifting northwest. Overnight, a 50% chance of showers and thunderstorms with lows around 57. Monday starts cloudy, then clearing to a high near 74. 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
28: 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And Elmer loves the Phillies. Go Phillies, baby! 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
29: How could I possibly follow up Elmo? We're just setting myself up for failure on this show tonight. Well, it's been a thunderstorm through the last two postseasons, but perhaps this series with a Thunder against the Lakers has been their most dominant showing. Oklahoma City, they leapt out to a 2-0 series lead over Los Angeles. And coming into Game 3, OKC had beaten L.A. by at least 15 points in 5 of their 6 meetings this season, including Games 1 and 2. LeBron and the crew hoping a change in venue and a change in the officiating could reverse the trend of this matchup. However, it was the Thunder long ball that got the team going.
30: Gilgeous Alexander short on the free throw. Lakers had it. It got ripped away. And then turns into a three for Cason Wallace.
1: Davis.
2: But that's what the Thunder have done better than the Lakers. One of the things, they have turned those second chance opportunities into points, even though they've had less.
3: In game two, it was Jared McCain who ignited from three. Game three on ESPN Radio, the opening quarter belonged to Cason Wallace. With this Thunder team, it really could be anybody on the squad that has a big night. And oh yeah, they have the MVP too. The Lakers have a former MVP, and they got the team back even in the second quarter.
1: Lakers in the front court right down three. It's 44-41 Oklahoma City. Lakers trail 2-0 in the series. James, left side, free throw line extended. Steps into a three-pointer. He hits it, and the game's tied at 44.
3: LeBron had 19 points, 6 rebounds, and 8 assists. And the Lakers had a strong 34-26 second quarter to put the team up 2 at halftime. However, being within reach of OKC at the half hasn't been a problem for LA in this series. Keeping up in the second half has been the much greater challenge. And in Game 3, it ended up following a similar script.
1: Gilgeous Alexander, 3, splash! Well, you got to respect the drive, and Austin Reeves did that. And SGA shot right over top of him, 70-65 Thunder.
3: Oklahoma City outscored Los Angeles 33-20 in the third. And SGA, 23 points, 9 assists. That's his 29th playoff game with 20 points and 5 assists or more, which ties Kevin Durant for the second most in franchise history, of course, since the franchise has been in OKC. But overall, a quiet night for the soon-to-be two-time MVP. In fact, one of the biggest runs of the game for the Thunder came at the start of the fourth with SGA on the bench. That's when A.J. Mitchell had the keys.
1: A.J. Mitchell going for 22, and he's got it as he hits a falling to the ground shot on the first marker far side of the lane.
2: But once again, just like in the first half, the Thunder attacking Austin Reeves off the dribble.
3: Mitchell had 24 points, 10 assists, those both playoff career highs. He had no turnovers. First Thunder player with 10 assists, no turnovers in a playoff game, again, since the team has been in OKC. Just another prime example of the depth that this team has to go along with the high-end talent. And speaking of that, their superstar put on the finishing touches.
1: 5:44 to go in regulation. Thunder in control. SGA pulls up, three-pointer, and why not? It goes down. It's that kind of night for the Oklahoma City Thunder. 115-94.
3: It's been a lot of those kind of nights for Oklahoma City over the last couple of seasons. The defending champs have a 3-0 lead in the Western Conference semifinal after beating the Lakers 131-108 on the road. And of course, teams that take a 3-0 lead in the best of 7 in the NBA are 161-0 all time. The Thunder, they've won all 7 games this postseason. They've won all 7 games against the Lakers this season, and their point differential through 7 games, 128 points. That is the best point differential through 7 games in the playoffs by a reigning champion in NBA history. Just straight dominance, and part of their reason, defensively, Alex Caruso, another strong performance, in a conversation with Mike Cousins and Corey Alexander after the game.
1: So we want to know about the third quarter, because for the second straight game, you guys were down at the half, and you make a run in the third quarter. Last game, it was without SGA on the floor. This time, he was on the floor, but didn't have his best game. What's been a difference maker in these third quarters?
4: Yeah, I think, you know, there's just things that we can fine-tune from the first halves, and I think we're learning. You know, we learned last year to be able to make changes on the fly and not change, you know, in the next game, and I think we towards the end of the second quarter, got a little loose with the ball, getting back transition, and we just tried to make sure that we did those things in the second half.
2: Now, Alex, you, of course, won a world championship with the Los Angeles Lakers, but you were developed in the Oklahoma City Thunder organization. As you look at guys like A.J. Mitchell and what he's doing right now, what is isn't about the development that's happening at OKC, where you guys continue to just keep producing players.
4: Yeah, I mean, A.J. Mitchell, you know, you probably would have found out more about him last year had he not got hurt and been out most of the year. But, you know, he's been this smooth since he got here from his rookie year last year. And he's just a tireless worker. He's got confidence. You see, he doesn't show much emotion. And his poise and his ability are very rare at a young age. And he's a confident player. We try to exude confidence into him as well.
2: And you're, of course, really the leader of this defense when you consider the fact of what you guys have been able to do. But what is it about the fact that even though you have great defenders like Lou Dort and J-Dub when he's healthy in the starting lineup, you guys probably get even better when you go to the bench, especially on the perimeter defensively.
4: Yeah, I mean, it's just an extreme luxury for us to have guys, you know, first of all, that are that good all together on the court to start. You know, normally AJ's coming off the bench, Queso's coming off the bench, I'm coming off the bench. Those are three really good defenders. So we really just try to push each other to be great, you know, and it's always somebody. Somebody's one night that's leading the group.
1: Alex, before we let you go and you get surrounded by your whole team, last one for you is Mark Dignall, your head coach, told us when we met with him before the game, he goes, even if I don't go to a guy at a certain point in the game, I know they trust that I'm going to put them in at the right time. How does he build that trust with you guys?
4: He tells everybody just stay ready, and he means that. He'll throw you in no matter what, any point in game, first game of the season, you know, game three of the second round. So guys are just prepared and ready to go out there.
3: That's Alex Caruso, former Los Angeles Laker, now champion with the Oklahoma City Thunder, won a championship with both of those teams. 131-108. Thunder win. They take the 3-0 series lead. And you know how long the postseason resume is with the Lakers. They've been in the playoffs a whole bunch, a ton of playoff games. It is their third straight 15-point playoff loss. That is the first time in franchise history they've lost three games in a row in the playoffs by 15 or more points. This is SportsCenter All Night. Chris Lewis here on ESPN Radio. So the afternoon game in the Eastern Conference, Game 3 of Pistons-Cavs. Detroit, they took the first two games of the series, but much of the national conversation surrounding this series was centered around Cleveland's James Harden. While the underperforming from the future Hall of Famer gathered the headlines, guys like Donovan Mitchell, Jared Allen, Evan Mobley, they also struggled in Detroit. They look to change that on their home court.
5: The Cavaliers will try to run as much off as they can. Mobley.
6: Oh! Oh, my! So much for running it down. Mobley took it right to the face of Isaiah Stewart.
3: Pow! Emphatic call on WTAM. Cavs, they built a lead as large as 17 points, took a 16-point advantage into the half. But a lead like that in today's NBA, especially with Cade Cunningham on the other side, that's no problem.
7: Karis LeVert to Cade. Cade down the right side. Right
6: and one!
7: Roster. Good!
6: Yeah!
7: Good! And count that, baby, and a foul!
6: Woo!
7: Amazing end-to-end action for the Pistons right there.
3: I mean, we've had pretty energetic calls back-to-back on 97-1 the ticket there. A tremendous run for Detroit eventually put the Pistons up 76-74. Cade put on his second career playoff triple-double, 27 points, 10 boards, 10 assists. But the only blemish in Cunningham's first round resurfaced in this game. He had 8 turnovers. 58 turnovers this postseason. That is the most in any 10-game span in a single postseason since individual turnovers were tracked back in 1978. So you got to take care of that ball. A bugaboo in his game. And fittingly, Spida took advantage.
5: Cavs by 4 with the ball. Here's Donovan Mitchell. Takes the pass down the lane. Flips. Scores with the right hand. Timeout Pistons. Good, Donovan Mitchell with his second straight 30-point ball game. Cavs by 6, 92-86.
3: He rang the meter up to 35 points to join 10 rebounds and 4 assists. That is his 35th career 30-point playoff game. Put the Cavs on the doorstep of the win, but the team needed a closer in crunch time. James Harden, he was held to just 10 points in the first three quarters. But this time, he had the finishing kick.
5: Here's Harden. Harden, met by Tobias Harris. Harden, Out front, between his legs, Harden steps right, three ball.
6: Got it! Harden hit it! Harden hit the three! 25.9 to go! James Harden, as the crowd roars with a silencer!
3: Harden had 9 points in the fourth quarter. He closed it, and the Cavs win 116 to 109. Detroit still leads the series 2-1, but teams so far in that series have protected the home court. In fact, every game the Cavaliers have played this postseason, the home team has won. Mitchell had the big numbers. He put his points per game average in the playoffs at home up to 30.4. That is the third most points per game at home in NBA history in the playoffs, behind Allen Iverson and Michael Jordan. Those are two iconic names. Tobias Harris for Detroit continued his strong play, 21 points, 5 rebounds. But the headline of this game was the headline going in, James Harden. Before, it was his inability to perform to the moment. This time he got it done and talked about it afterwards.
8: You know, my number's called, you know, just getting to my spots. And, you know, it's something that I work on literally every day. You know what I mean? So it's basically, you know, repetition, and it's the confidence to go out there and just, you know, do it. You know, Don had been working so extremely hard throughout the course of the game. You know, just try to find, you know, opportunities to help him. So that last minute and a half, 2 minutes, however long it was, it presented itself. And for me, just going out there and taking my shots.
3: Not many people have been using Harden and clutch in marriage together, at least over the last couple of games. He's had some great playoff moments in the past. He just has had some games where he hasn't had strong performances as well. His head coach, Kenny Atkinson.
9: It's the James Harden I've seen for how many years he's been in the NBA. You know, that's the James we know. You know, we needed it tonight, right? We're searching. You know, we got some good screenings into some you know, the matchups we wanted, and he went to work.
3: Cavs 116, Pistons 109. Detroit still leads the series 2-1. The NBA playoffs are on ESPN Radio. Catch postseason action on ESPN Radio and the ESPN app, presented by Gusto. And coming up next, could one Philly team avoid a second-round sweep? 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
18: It's Evan Cohen. Coming up Monday as the NBA playoffs roll on, I'll tell you why what happens at the draft lottery will have the biggest impact on the offseason. 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

0: What is the overwhelming opinion? Is it 16 or 24 when it comes to the future of college football, Coach?
1: Well, you know, and I'm going to be real guarded about this because our statement just says for us to look at maximizing the number of participants. You hear a lot of voices out there saying 24. There are some coaches who are saying 16. The AFCA has not made a stand on this, okay? I can tell you if you took just an informal poll of those voices that you're hearing, would probably be more line of 24. But once again, that's not the AFCA stance. However, we feel like we need to increase the playoff number.
2: Why has the AFCA not taken an official stance on this particular subject, but you have on others?
1: On the number of teams, we've taken a stand that we feel like that there needs to be an expansion. Okay, what our thoughts are there? There's other issues right now that conference commissioners are probably more aligned with as far as how the TV contracts and work and that sort. And so what we said was we want the season to end. We want football to be a one semester sport. We're drawing a line in the sand. We've given other options here to accelerate that, and then we've listened to coaches say that our conference championships really so meaningful anymore. We want more access. How does 16 compare to 24? The AFCA stayed out of that. And my stance has always been, is if we have a unanimous voice, then we will make a stand. These statements here, what we just said, are almost ironclad unanimous.
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12: Here is your latest Middle Tennessee weather. Sunday we'll see increasing clouds with a high near 85 and calm winds shifting northwest. Overnight, a 50% chance of showers and thunderstorms with lows around 57. Monday starts cloudy, then clearing to a high near 74. 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
29: How could I possibly follow up Elmo? We're just setting myself up for failure on this show tonight. Well, it's been a thunderstorm through the last two postseasons, but perhaps this series with the Thunder against the Lakers has been their most dominant showing. Oklahoma City, they leapt out to a 2-0 series lead over Los Angeles. And coming into Game 3, OKC had beaten LA by at least 15 points in 5 of their 6 meetings this season, including Games 1 and 2. LeBron and the crew, hoping a change in venue and a change in the officiating could reverse the trend of this matchup. However, it was the Thunder long ball that got the team going.
30: Gilgeous Alexander short on the free throw. Lakers had it. It got ripped away, and then turns into a 3 for Cason Wallace.
31: But that's what the Thunder have done better than the Lakers. One of the things, they have turned those second chance opportunities into points, even though they've had less.
29: In Game 2, it was Jared McCain who ignited from 3. Game 3 on ESPN Radio, the opening quarter belonged to Cason Wallace. With this Thunder team, it really could be anybody on the squad that has a big night. And oh yeah, they have the MVP too. The Lakers have a former MVP, and they got the team back even in the second quarter.
30: Lakers in the front court right down 3. It's 44-41 Oklahoma City. Lakers trail 2-0 in the series. James, left side, free throw line extended. Steps into a 3-pointer. He hits it, and the game's tied at 44.
29: LeBron had 19 points, 6 rebounds, and 8 assists. And the Lakers had a strong 34-26 second quarter to put the team up 2 at halftime. However, being within reach of OKC at the half hasn't been a problem for LA in this series. Keeping up in the second half has been the much greater challenge. And in Game 3, it ended up following a similar script.
30: Gilgeous Alexander, 3, splash! Well, you got to respect the drive, and Austin Reeves did that. And SGA shot right over top of him, 70-65 Thunder.
29: Oklahoma City outscored Los Angeles 33-20 in the third. And SGA, 23 points, 9 assists. That's his 29th playoff game with 20 points and 5 assists or more, which ties Kevin Durant for the second most in franchise history, of course, since the franchise has been in OKC. But overall, a quiet night for the soon-to-be two-time MVP. In fact, one of the biggest runs of the game for the Thunder came at the start of the fourth with SGA on the bench. That's when A.J. Mitchell had the keys.
30: A.J. Mitchell going for 22, and he's got it as he hits a falling to the ground shot on the first marker far side of the lane.
31: But once again, just like in the first half, the Thunder attacking Austin Reeves off the dribble.
29: Mitchell had 24 points, 10 assists, those both playoff career highs. He had no turnovers. First Thunder player with 10 assists, no turnovers in a playoff game, again, since the team has been in OKC. Just another prime example of the depth that this team has to go along with the high-end talent. And speaking of that, their superstar put on the finishing touches.
30: 5:44 to go in regulation. Thunder in control. SGA pulls up three-pointer, and why not? It goes down. It's that kind of night for the Oklahoma City Thunder. 115-94.
29: It's been a lot of those kind of nights for Oklahoma City over the last couple of seasons. The defending champs have a 3-0 lead in the Western Conference semifinal after beating the Lakers 131-108 on the road. And of course, teams that take a 3-0 lead in the best of seven in the NBA are 161-0 all time. The Thunder, they've won all seven games this postseason. They've won all seven games against the Lakers this season, and their point differential through seven games, 128 points. That is the best point differential through seven games in the playoffs by a reigning champion in NBA history. Just straight dominance, and part of their reason, defensively, Alex Caruso, another strong performance, in a conversation with Mike Cousins and Corey Alexander after the game.
30: So we want to know about the third quarter, because for the second straight game, you guys were down at the half, and you make a run in the third quarter. Last game, it was without SGA on the floor. This time, he was on the floor, but didn't have his best game. What's been a difference maker in these third quarters?
0: Yeah, I think, you know, there's just things that we can fine-tune from the first halves, and I think we're learning. You know, we learned last year to be able to make changes on the fly and not change, you know, in the next game, and I think we, you know, towards the end of the second quarter, got a little loose with the ball, getting back to transition, and we just tried to make sure that we did those things in the second half.
31: Now, Alex, you, of course, won a world championship with the Los Angeles Lakers, but you were developed in the Oklahoma City Thunder organization. As you look at guys like A.J. Mitchell and what he's doing right now, what is it about the development that's happening at OKC where you guys continue to just keep producing players?
0: Yeah, I mean, A.J. Mitchell, you know, you probably would have found out more about him last year had he not got hurt and been out most of the year, but you know, he's been this smooth since he got here from his rookie year last year, and he's just a tireless worker. He's got confidence. You see, he doesn't show much emotion, and his poise and his ability are very rare at a young age, and he's a confident player. We try to exude confidence into him as well.
31: And you're, of course, really the leader of this defense when you consider the fact of what you guys have been able to do. But what is it about the fact that even though you have great defenders like Lou Dort and J-Dub when he's healthy in the starting lineup, you guys probably get even better when you go to the bench, especially on the perimeter defensively?
0: Yeah, I mean, it's just an extreme luxury for us to have guys, you know, first of all, that are that good all together on the court to start. You know, normally AJ's coming off the bench, Queso's coming off the bench, I'm coming off the bench. Those are three really good defenders. So we really just try to push each other to be great, you know, and it's always somebody. Somebody's one night that's leading the group.
30: Alex, before we let you go and you get surrounded by your whole team, last one for you is Mark Dignall, your head coach, told us when we met with him before the game, he goes, even if I don't go to a guy at a certain point in the game, I know they trust that I'm going to put them in at the right time. How does he build that trust with you guys?
0: He tells everybody to just stay ready, and he means that. He'll throw you in no matter what, any point in the game, first game of the season, you know, game three of the second round. So guys are just prepared and ready to go out there.
29: That's Alex Caruso, former Los Angeles Laker, now champion with the Oklahoma City Thunder, won a championship with both of those teams. 131-108. Thunder win. They take the 3-0 series lead. And you know how long the postseason resume is with the Lakers. They've been in the playoffs a whole bunch, a ton of playoff games. It is their third straight 15-point playoff loss. That is the first time in franchise history they've lost three games in a row in the playoffs by 15 or more points. This is SportsCenter All Night. Chris Lewis here on ESPN Radio. So the afternoon game in the Eastern Conference, Game 3 of Pistons-Cavs. Detroit, they took the first two games of the series, but much of the national conversation surrounding this series was centered around Cleveland's James Harden. While the underperforming from the future Hall of Famer gathered the headlines, guys like Donovan Mitchell, Jared Allen, Evan Mobley, they also struggled in Detroit. They look to change that on their home court.
1: The Cavaliers will try to run as much off as they can. Mobley.
29: Pow! Oh, my! So much for running it down. Mobley took it right to the face of Isaiah Stewart. Pow! Emphatic call on WTAM. Cavs, they built a lead as large as 17 points, took a 16-point advantage into the half. But a lead like that in today's NBA, especially with Cade Cunningham on the other side, that's no problem.
2: Karis LeVert to Cade. Cade down the right side. Right
29: and one!
2: Roster. Good!
29: Yeah!
2: Good! And count that, baby, and a foul!
29: Woo!
2: Amazing end-to-end action for the Pistons right there.
29: I mean, we've had pretty energetic calls back-to-back on 97.1 The Ticket there. A tremendous run for Detroit eventually put the Pistons up 76-74. Cade put on his second career playoff triple-double, 27 points, 10 boards, 10 assists. But the only blemish in Cunningham's first round resurfaced in this game. He had 8 turnovers. 58 turnovers this postseason. That is the most in any 10-game span in a single postseason since individual turnovers were tracked back in 1978. So you got to take care of that ball. A bugaboo in his game. And fittingly, Spida took advantage.
1: Cavs by 4 with the ball. Here's Donovan Mitchell. Takes the pass down the lane. Flips. Scores with the right hand. Timeout Pistons.
2: Good. Donovan Mitchell with his second straight 30-point ball game. Cavs by 6. 92-86.
29: He rang the meter up to 35 points to join 10 rebounds and 4 assists. That is his 35th career 30-point playoff game. Put the Cavs on the doorstep of the win, but the team needed a closer in crunch time. James Harden, he was held to just 10 points in the first three quarters. But this time, he had the finishing kick.
1: Here's Harden. Harden met by Tobias Harris. Harden out front between his legs. Harden steps right. Three ball.
2: Got it! Got it! Harden hit it! Harden hit the three! 25.9 to go! James Harden, as the crowd roars with a silencer.
29: Harden had 9 points in the fourth quarter. He closed it, and the Cavs win 116-109. Detroit still leads the series 2-1, but teams so far in that series have protected the home court. In fact, every game the Cavaliers have played this postseason, the home team has won. Mitchell had the big numbers. He put his points per game average in the playoffs at home up to 30.4. That is the third most points per game at home in NBA history in the playoffs behind Allen Iverson and Michael Jordan. Those are two iconic names. Tobias Harris for Detroit continued his strong play, 21 points, 5 rebounds. But the headline of this game was the headline going in, James Harden. Before it was his inability to perform to the moment, this time he got it done and talked about it afterwards.
3: You know, my number's called, you know, just getting to my spots. And, you know, it's something that I work on literally every day, you know what I mean? So it's basically, you know, repetition, and it's the confidence to go out there and just, you know, do it. You know, Don had been working so extremely hard throughout the course of the game. You know, just trying to find, you know, opportunities to help him. So that last minute and a half, 2 minutes, however long it was, it presented itself. And for me, just going out there and taking my shots.
29: Not many people have been using Harden and clutch in marriage together, at least over the last couple of games. He's had some great playoff moments in the past. He just has had some games where he hasn't had strong performances as well. His head coach, Kenny Atkinson.
4: It's the James Harden I've seen for how many years he's been in the NBA. You know, that's the James we know. You know, we needed it tonight, right? We're searching. You know, we got some good screenings into some you know, the matchups we wanted, and he went to work.
29: Cavs 116, Pistons 109. Detroit still leads the series 2-1. The NBA playoffs are on ESPN Radio. 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And coming up next, could one Philly team avoid a second-round sweep? 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
1: Here is your latest Middle Tennessee weather. Sunday, we'll see increasing clouds with a high near 85 and calm winds shifting northwest. Overnight, a 50% chance of showers and thunderstorms with lows around 57. Monday starts cloudy, then clearing to a high near 74. 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
12: How could I possibly follow up Elmo? We're just setting myself up for failure on this show tonight. Well, it's been a thunderstorm through the last two postseasons, but perhaps this series with a Thunder against the Lakers has been their most dominant showing. Oklahoma City, they leapt out to a 2-0 series lead over Los Angeles. And coming into Game 3, OKC had beaten L.A. by at least 15 points in 5 of their 6 meetings this season, including Games 1 and 2. LeBron and the crew, hoping a change in venue and a change in the officiating could reverse the trend of this matchup. However, it was the Thunder long ball that got the team going.
20: Gilgeous Alexander short on the free throw. Lakers had it. It got ripped away and then turns into a 3 for Cason Wallace.
21: But that's what the Thunder have done better than the Lakers. One of the things, they have turned those second chance opportunities into points, even though they've had less.
12: In Game 2, it was Jared McCain who ignited from 3. Game 3 on ESPN Radio, the opening quarter belonged to Cason Wallace. With this Thunder team, it really could be anybody on the squad that has a big night. And oh yeah, they have the MVP too. The Lakers have a former MVP, and they got the team back even in the second quarter.
20: Lakers in the front court right down 3. It's 44-41 Oklahoma City. Lakers trail 2-0 in the series. James, left side, free throw line extended. Steps into a 3-pointer. He hits it, and the game's tied at 44.
12: LeBron at 19 points, 6 rebounds, and 8 assists. And the Lakers had a strong 34-26 second quarter to put the team up 2 at halftime. However, being within reach of OKC at the half hasn't been a problem for LA in this series. Keeping up in the second half has been the much greater challenge. And in Game 3, it ended up following a similar script.
20: Gilgeous Alexander, three, splash! Well, you got to respect the drive, and Austin Reeves did that. And SGA shot right over top of him, 70-65 Thunder.
12: Oklahoma City outscored Los Angeles 33-20 in the third. And SGA, 23 points, 9 assists. That's his 29th playoff game with 20 points and 5 assists or more, which ties Kevin Durant for the second most in franchise history, of course, since the franchise has been in OKC. But overall, a quiet night for the soon-to-be two-time MVP. In fact, one of the biggest runs of the game for the Thunder came at the start of the fourth with SGA on the bench. That's when A.J. Mitchell had the keys.
20: A.J. Mitchell going for 22, and he's got it as he hits a falling to the ground shot on the first marker far side of the lane.
21: But once again, just like in the first half, the Thunder attacking Austin Reeves off the dribble.
12: Mitchell had 24 points, 10 assists, those both playoff career highs. He had no turnovers. First Thunder player with 10 assists, no turnovers in a playoff game, again, since the team has been in OKC. Just another prime example of the depth that this team has to go along with the high-end talent. And speaking of that, their superstar put on the finishing touches.
20: 5:44 to go in regulation. Thunder in control. SGA pulls up, three-pointer, and why not? It goes down. It's that kind of night for the Oklahoma City Thunder. 115-94.
12: It's been a lot of those kind of nights for Oklahoma City over the last couple of seasons. The defending champs have a 3-0 lead in the Western Conference semifinal after beating the Lakers 131-108 on the road. And of course, teams that take a 3-0 lead in the best of seven in the NBA are 161-0 all time. The Thunder, they've won all seven games this postseason. They've won all seven games against the Lakers this season, and their point differential through seven games, 128 points. That is the best point differential through seven games in the playoffs by a reigning champion in NBA history. Just straight dominance, and part of their reason, defensively, Alex Caruso, another strong performance, in a conversation with Mike Cousins and Corey Alexander after the game.
20: So we want to know about the third quarter, because for the second straight game, you guys were down at the half, and you make a run in the third quarter. Last game, it was without SGA on the floor. This time, he was on the floor, but didn't have his best game. What's been a difference maker in these third quarters?
3: Yeah, I think, you know, there's just things that we can fine-tune from the first halves, and I think we're learning. You know, we learned last year to be able to make changes on the fly and not change, you know, in the next game, and I think we, you know, towards the end of the second quarter, got a little loose with the ball, getting back transition, and we just tried to make sure that we did those things in the second half.
21: Now, Alex, you, of course, won a world championship with the Los Angeles Lakers, but you were developed in the Oklahoma City Thunder organization. As you look at guys like A.J. Mitchell and what he's doing right now, what is it about the development that's happening at OKC where you guys continue to just keep producing players?
3: Yeah, I mean, A.J. Mitchell, you know, you probably would have found out more about him last year had he not got hurt and been out most of the year, but you know, he's been this smooth since he got here from his rookie year last year, and then he's just a tireless worker. He's got confidence. You see, he doesn't show much emotion, and his poise and his ability are very rare at a young age, and he's a confident player. We try to exude confidence into him as well.
21: And you're, of course, really the leader of this defense when you consider the fact of what you guys have been able to do. But what is it about the fact that even though you have great defenders like Lou Dort and J-Dub when he's healthy in the starting lineup, you guys probably get even better when you go to the bench, especially on the perimeter defensively.
3: Yeah, I mean, it's just an extreme luxury for us to have guys, you know, first of all, that are that good all together on the court to start. You know, normally AJ's coming off the bench, Queso's coming off the bench, I'm coming off the bench. Those are three really good defenders. So we really just try to push each other to be great, you know, and it's always somebody. Somebody's one night that's leading the group.
20: Alex, before we let you go and you get surrounded by your whole team, last one for you is Mark Dignall, your head coach, told us when we met with him before the game, he goes, even if I don't go to a guy at a certain point in the
5: game. I know they trust that I'm going to put them in at the right time. How does he build that trust with you guys?
14: He tells everybody just stay ready, and he means that. He'll throw you in no matter what, any point in game. First game of the season, you know, game three of the second round. So guys are just prepared and ready to go out there.
12: That's Alex Caruso, former Los Angeles Laker, now champion with the Oklahoma City Thunder, won a championship with both of those teams. 131-108. Thunder win. They take the 3-0 series lead. And you know how long the postseason resume is with the Lakers. They've been in the playoffs a whole bunch, a ton of playoff games. It is their third straight 15-point playoff loss. That is the first time in franchise history they've lost three games in a row in the playoffs by 15 or more points. This is SportsCenter All Night. Chris Lewis here on ESPN Radio. So the afternoon game in the Eastern Conference, game three of Pistons-Cavs. Detroit, they took the first two games of the series, but much of the national conversation surrounding this series was centered around Cleveland's James Harden. While the underperforming from the future Hall of Famer gathered the headlines, guys like Donovan Mitchell, Jared Allen, Evan Mobley, they also struggled in Detroit. They looked to change that on their home court.
22: As the Cavaliers will try to run as much off as they can. Mobley.
23: Oh! Oh, my! So much for running it down. Mobley took it right to the face of Isaiah Stewart.
12: Pow! Emphatic call on WTAM. Cavs, they built a lead as large as 17 points, took a 16-point advantage into the half. But a lead like that in today's NBA, especially with Cade Cunningham on the other side, that's no problem.
24: Karis LeVert to Cade. Cade down the right side. Right
12: and one!
24: Good!
12: Yeah!
24: Good! And count that, baby, and a foul!
12: Woo!
24: Amazing end-to-end action for the Pistons right there.
12: I mean, we've had pretty energetic calls back-to-back on 97-1 the ticket there. A tremendous run for Detroit eventually put the Pistons up 76-74. Cade put on his second career playoff triple-double, 27 points, 10 boards, 10 assists. But the only blemish in Cunningham's first round resurfaced in this game. He had 8 turnovers. 58 turnovers this postseason. That is the most in any 10-game span in a single postseason since individual turnovers were tracked back in 1978. So you got to take care of that ball. A bugaboo in his game. And fittingly, Spida took advantage.
22: Cavs by 4 with the ball. Here's Donovan Mitchell. Takes the pass down the lane. Flips. Scores with the right hand. Timeout Pistons. Good, Donovan Mitchell with his second straight 30-point ball game. Cavs by 6, 92-86.
12: He rang the meter up to 35 points to join 10 rebounds and 4 assists. That is his 35th career 30-point playoff game. Put the Cavs on the doorstep of the win, but the team needed a closer in crunch time. James Harden, he was held to just 10 points in the first three quarters. But this time, he had the finishing kick.
22: Here's Harden. Harden, met by Tobias Harris. Harden, out front, between his legs. Harden, steps right, three ball.
23: Got it! Got it! Harden hit it! Harden hit the three! 25.9 to go! James Harden, as the crowd roars with a silencer.
12: Harden had 9 points in the fourth quarter. He closed it, and the Cavs win 116-109. Detroit still leads the series 2-1, but teams so far in that series have protected the home court. In fact, every game the Cavaliers have played this postseason, the home team has won. Mitchell had the big numbers. He put his points per game average in the playoffs at home up to 30.4. That is the third most points per game at home in NBA history in the playoffs behind Allen Iverson and Michael Jordan. Those are two iconic names. Tobias Harris for Detroit continued his strong play, 21 points, 5 rebounds. But the headline of this game was the headline going in, James Harden. Before it was his inability to perform to the moment, this time he got it done and talked about it afterwards.
1: you know, my number's called, you know, just getting to my spots. And, you know, it's something that I work on literally every day. You know what I mean? So it's basically, you know, repetition, and it's the confidence to go out there and just, you know, do it. You know, Don had been working so extremely hard throughout the course of the game. You know, just try to find, you know, opportunities to help him. So that last minute and a half, 2 minutes, however long it was, it presented itself. And for me, just going out there and taking my shots.
12: Not many people have been using Harden and Clutch in marriage together, at least over the last couple of games. He's had some great playoff moments in the past. He just has had some games where he hasn't had strong performances as well. His head coach, Kenny Atkinson.
2: It's the James Harden I've seen for how many years he's been in the NBA. You know, that's the James we know. You know, we needed it tonight, right? We're searching. You know, we got some good screenings into some you know, the matchups we wanted, and he went to work.
12: Cavs 116, Pistons 109. Detroit still leads the series 2-1. The NBA playoffs are on ESPN Radio. 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And coming up next, could one Philly team avoid a second-round sweep? 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
1: Now Drysdale can't get it past Slavin. He gets it to Hall. Hall whips it across. Blake with a shot. He scores! It's over! Series over! Jackson Blake wins it in overtime!
2: Boy, was Saturday jam-packed. Well, news from Friday, the NFL Referees Association, a new 7-year collective bargaining agreement agreed to, which eliminates the possibility of a work stoppage prior to the 2026 season. Here's ESPN's Jeremy Fowler on NFL Live.
3: With the people I talked to, the league officers, a sigh of relief. They did not want replacement refs. Now they get a win-win for the fans, for the league office, and for the officials. Now the league is figuring it has a win here because it gets more access to these officials. There used to be a dead period from the end of the season to like mid to late May where they could sort of disappear. Now the NFL can get their hands on them a little bit, do more training, try to keep more accountability for in-season play.
2: So wages up. Good news. More training, also good news. So when your team doesn't win as many games as you hope they will next season, you can't blame the replacement refs for that. We're not having replacement refs in the NFL coming up next season. And that about does it for this edition of SportsCenter All Night. We always hand out the thank yous at the end. Our producer, Javon Cutler, our technical director, Jake Boson. My name is Chris Lewis. Coming up next, it is Best Week Ever right here on ESPN Radio.
4: Of Unsportsman Like with Chris Canty, Michelle Spellman, and me, Evan Cohen. 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
10: Here is your latest Middle Tennessee weather. Sunday we'll see increasing clouds with a high near 85 and calm winds shifting northwest. Overnight, a 50% chance of showers and thunderstorms with lows around 57. Monday starts cloudy, then clearing to a high near 74. 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
21: 25.9 to go. James Harden as the crowd roars with a silencer.
22: That excitement on WTAM in Cleveland. The Cavs win at 116-109. Series now 2-1 in favor of Detroit. Meanwhile, out in Los Angeles, the Lakers hoping for a similar type of outcome in Game 3 against Oklahoma City. Instead, Los Angeles suffered through a rare May thunderstorm.
23: A.J. Mitchell going for 22, and he's got it as he hits a falling to the ground shot on the first marker far side of the lane.
24: But once again, just like in the first half, the Thunder attacking Austin Reeves off the dribble.
22: Mike Cousins with a call on ESPN Radio. A.J. Mitchell with a playoff career high 24 points. Thunder win at 131-108. Now lead 3-0 in the series. The NBA playoffs will continue here on ESPN Radio today, 3 p.m. Eastern. That's when our coverage of Game 4 between the Knicks and the Sixers begin. That from Philadelphia, where the Sixers are up or down 3-0.
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9: 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And here's John Tesh's.

0: how that plays out. Or if you really want to expand, go to 16, but have it for 5, 6, 7, 8 years, especially while the dust is settling on all of the changes. Don't continue to complain about the world of college football as changing, and you keep changing along with it. Have some things that we know that we're going to go to bat for. If you're going to bring it up to 16, say, fine, we're going to have a 16-team playoff. Okay, everybody gets a little bit. You still preserve the regular season. You're going to get a little bit more of a conference or a little bit more of an expanded playoff. More teams are out there. Everybody's going to make a little bit more money, but you leave it for about another 7 or 8 years. Let it settle in, and my God, I can't believe they're saying it. College football needs to follow what the NCAA is doing on March Madness. Take up time, let it simmer, and go forward. All right. We talk a little bit more about NBA playoffs, what's in stake coming up later today. Courtney Cronin, Peter Burns, Best Week Ever on ESPN Radio and the ESPN app.
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7: Here is your latest Middle Tennessee weather. Sunday we'll see increasing clouds with a high near 85 and calm winds shifting northwest. Overnight, a 50% chance of showers and thunderstorms with lows around 57. Monday starts cloudy, then clearing to a high near 74. 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
13: 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Mary, I hear no pacing. My wife, Bridget, grimacing emoji, spiral eyes emoji. Mary, JK, he was pacing outside. 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
16: For Detroit, 116-109. That series now 2-1 in favor of the Pistons. Off the court in the NBA, Steve Kerr signs a new 2-year contract to keep coaching the Golden State Warriors. ESPN NBA reporter Anthony Slater says Kerr and Golden State management started working on a deal once the Warriors season was done.
17: At that point, I think they kind of were leaning towards Steve coming back, and I would say the last 13 days or so has been more about like negotiations and specifics and dollars and years and all that, and they got to the point today that, you know, they're ready to commit to each other for the next couple years.
16: That's Anthony Slater earlier on ESPN Radio's Game Night. The playoffs in the NBA continuing here on ESPN Radio. 3 p.m. Eastern today. Coverage of the Knicks and the Sixers. Game 4 will begin from Philadelphia. Tip at 3:30 on ABC television and the app as well. Stanley Cup playoffs. The run is over for the Flyers. It's the Hurricanes win in overtime 3-2 Saturday to sweep the series.
18: Hey, this is Rich Eisen. 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

0: Dodgers call 1-0. That is swung on. This one is lifted to left field. This one is back, and it is gone. It's a walk-off grand slam.
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0: in, and he said kind of all the right things. And now the question is what's going to happen with Rahm and Bryson DeChambeau? We'll see him in the PGA Championship this week in Aronimink. But frankly, I don't care. You took the money. I don't think it should be easy for these guys to get back. We'll continue to have that conversation. Another hour coming up, and who had the best and the worst week ever? She is Courtney Cronin. I am Peter Burns. We move on here on ESPN Radio.
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8: Here is your latest Middle Tennessee weather. Sunday we'll see increasing clouds with a high near 85 and calm winds shifting northwest. Overnight, a 50% chance of showers and thunderstorms with lows around 57. Monday starts cloudy, then clearing to a high near 74. 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
17: It seems like they are always trying to take it to the next level and develop flavors and things that nobody's ever seen before.
18: Don't make it so you have to guess on six different meats. But as soon as all the ribs hit the table, he's just like, well, looks like a bunch of people went to the same cooking school. Always looking for the next step. Like, what's the next step that they can take in the restaurant and in barbecue? Like, what more can they offer to barbecue? Everybody in the country is looking for brisket. There's still only two per annum. I had 2 months to get to, I think I went to 118 different barbecue joints in those 2 months. Yeah, I want to go out and find this hidden gem, right?
19: We want to show off a little bit and show off what we do, show off our styles.
18: Keep it as simple as you can to begin with.
17: Welcome back to Single Tree Nation, guys. I'm your man, Charlie Eblen. And as always, we have our illustrious co-host, Mr. Derry Wells.
20: What is up? Glad you dropped the smiley.
17: So, you didn't like the smiley.
20: It doesn't fit right.
17: The smiling, illustrious co-host.
20: Anyway.
17: Look, today's show is going to be a good one, but real quick, we have to highlight our primary technology sponsor, Toast. They partner with us here in the restaurant and on the show to provide our undeniable hospitality that we shoot for every single day. Thank you, Toast, for all that you do for us and the restaurants and 150,000 customers that you have. So we all appreciate their services. Today is going to be a pretty cool show.
20: I'm excited.
17: How much research did you do about our guest today, Derry?
20: I did enough to know that he eats well.
17: He does eat well. He does eat very well.
20: At least every 4 years, he eats really well. So,
17: yeah.
20: I did just enough to where I can have a conversation. We'll get into the top 50 and stuff, but like, yeah, I've got a couple questions.
17: You got some questions?
20: Yeah. So,
17: yeah. The curiosity killed the cat.
20: No, man. I've got a web page pulled up. That's all I'm going to say.
17: Uh-oh.
20: So
17: it doesn't have anything to do with a leather casting couch.
20: No leather couches, just a web page.
17: All right.
20: So, all right. He's going to leave us. He's like, forget this.
17: Mr. Daniel Vaughn, welcome to the show. We appreciate you coming to join us for a little while today, my friend.
21: Yeah, glad to be on. Happy to be answering whatever questions you got.
17: I'm sure we will have a few. But before we go down that road, most people know you from Texas Monthly and the Top 50. But I'm sure if we go back, what did you do before that?
21: I was, my wife and I, we met at Tulane, where I was an architecture student, and we moved to Dallas in 2000, 2001, and I was an architect. I worked as an architect for 12 years. I've now been doing this barbecue editor thing for 13 years now, so I've officially gone beyond. This is the longest tenure I've had at any one position. I fell in love with barbecue really as soon as I moved to Texas and started searching around any of the places I could find, and eventually found the Texas Monthly Top 50 list. It came out in 2003, a couple of years after I'd moved here, and used it to really search through Central Texas and go to all their top spots, and eventually have my barbecue epiphany at Louis Miller Barbecue in Taylor, Texas. Really the first place that I had what I would consider like really spectacular barbecue, like that barbecue bite that I'm sure you both have had, that you realize like this is a different kind of food than maybe what I thought barbecue was. Yeah, it's gone on from there. Like I said, 2013, I started this job with Texas Monthly, and I've been going strong ever since.
17: Now, who did the top 50 before you?
21: So Pat Sharp had been our food editor for, she had 50 years in the game when she retired last year. Or she really retired at the end of 2024. And so she had been really the one at the helm. She'd worked with the whole team in the 1997 issue, and had really been the one at the helm for all of the others. I really loved working with her. We worked together in 2013 on that first list. She really took the lead on that one. We really shared that, in 2017 and in 2021. She wasn't there as, that resource that I'd had in the 2025 list, the one that came out last year. So, I really missed having her around for all those barbecue road trips.
17: Now, how does one go from being an architect to just traveling around trying some different barbecue joints and going, oh man, that was pretty good, but yeah, and then walking in and going, man, that was great. I need to start writing about this.
21: Yeah, well, you know, it just took a lot of eating. I took a lot of visits. you know, it took enough to where I realized that I was really curious about finding more and expanding that search. And you know, I just this is a little random, but like last night, I just watched this documentary about these birders. These guys who they had no idea what birding was, and they're just like, you know, screw it, let's go figure out birding. And like they spent an entire year out like looking for birds, and they really got into it, like really got into the community, really started to understand it, and through that understanding, like really you know, developed this deep love for birding that they hadn't had at all when they began. And you know, I really just think it was because of that repetition of that and the education that comes along with it. And you know, you go out there and you start learning not only about the craft and about the process, but also learning about your individual taste and you know, what different communities around the state value about barbecue.
20: Do you notice that when with your travels, kind of the overarching thing of Texas barbecue, mm-hmm. Do you notice, like you were saying, like different communities start to highlight different things, or do you see regional flair that you're like, hey, I remember going from East Texas and I got this, and you know, so is that regional thing as strong as what we think it is as outsiders?
21: Probably not. And I say that because it used to be a lot stronger.
20: Okay.
21: Now, especially with the new barbecue joints that open, there's a lot of, it's pretty homogenous, really. Like there's just a lot of the same style of barbecue all over the state now, instead of those more individualized styles. You know, it's still fantastic barbecue. I mean, GW's barbecue down in San Juan, down in the valley, it's, number 5 on our latest, top 50 list. I love it. They make incredible barbecue, but that barbecue isn't really of its place, right? It's not like we're doing Valley barbecue, we're doing South Texas barbecue. They're like, we're going to do Central Texas style barbecue or big city style barbecue, and we're going to do it as good as we can do it, and that's what we're going to serve, and that's what we're going to offer. And that's really been the way that a lot of barbecue joints, or really the majority of barbecue joints that have opened, I'd say over the last decade, have gone that route, rather than like, let's really like focus on a South Texas barbecue menu or an East Texas barbecue staples. You know, you get some of those things like out for the further west you get in Texas, really the more green chilies you find instead of jalapenos, because you're getting closer to New Mexico. There's still some variety in the wood usage where, you know, South Texas and West Texas still prefers that dose of mesquite, even if the mesquite's just a part of the smoke being used. But that sameness of the post oak, like the tyranny of post oak is taken over most of Texas. So it's really hard to find places using hickory or pecan or really any hardwood other than post oak.
17: Now, you get outside of Texas as well, right? So mm-hmm. when you're traveling through Texas and you have, overall, you get outside of Texas and everybody says, you know, is it Texas style? You know, is it Kansas City style? Is it mopped with a vinegar? What style of barbecue is it, right?
21: Right.
17: And something I've noticed here in my city, just being just south of Nashville, is Texas style ish barbecue. When I say that, it's, you know, people, it's new, even though it's been around forever. it's still very new to this area. If I sell out a brisket at, you know, 6 o'clock or 4 o'clock or whatever time, people go crazy. They just, what do you mean you're out? You know, cook another one.
21: Well, yeah. I mean, Texas barbecue for a long time was really seen as like the, you know, the stepchild, like the weird beef barbecue people. Mm-hmm. Whereas Southern barbecue that is pork focused was seen as the more normalized version of American barbecue. And I think that's really flipped where it's hard to go around and find a barbecue joint in the South that opens up, really anywhere in the country that opens up without brisket on the menu. And, you know, I think that brisket alone doesn't make it Texas style, but certainly that is Texas influence. Yeah. For me, if it's Texas style, there's got to be a few more hallmarks. I mean, beef is certainly a big deal, is a big marker. I think making sausage as well, beef sausages, having that, the offset smoker cooking with wood. Is another big marker, usually post oak, no matter where it is in the country. And, you know, throw up a Texas flag or two, why not? But yeah, I think the introduction of brisket is certainly a new thing for most of the South. And as barbecue fans, it's like something that we almost take for granted these days. Mm-hmm. And that's crazy because it's brand new. Like it's been a few years that development has happened, and I think you've seen the correlation in the price of brisket right along with that, where it used to be an inexpensive cut, one of the big reasons being that the only barbecue style that valued it or used it was Texas, and now everybody in the country is looking for brisket, and there's still only two per animal, so the price is going up on it.
17: It keeps going up for sure. Do you find in my small community of barbecue friends, I found over the last probably decade or so that people have gone away from, you know, buying choice briskets and are now, for the most part, I don't know if I know anybody that's using choice anymore. I think everybody has kind of moved to the prime and now are even moving to Wagyu in some parts of the country to just try to elevate that brisket even that more. And I bring that up because, do you believe, as somebody that the amount of barbecue you eat and the joints that you go to, do you think it matters as much as the quality, the piece of meat, or is it the person that's cooking it that's taking care of every ounce of that meat to make it what it should be?
21: Yeah, I think the person and the team that is cooking it, that's producing it, is certainly more important than the individual cuts of meat that are selected to smoke. But certainly the cut of meat can help you out, right? Like the prime grade is especially going to help you out on the lean side of the brisket with adding a little bit more marbling. That fatty side is going to have its fat anyway, whether it's Wagyu or whether it's select.
17: Right.
21: And certainly we've seen the trend in Texas go toward prime briskets. And a lot of the big name places using prime briskets, but you know, I've seen that back off as well. With the if we're talking about the amount of briskets out there that are available, the amount of prime briskets out there that are available is far less as a percentage. So I've seen a lot of places go back to choice even, and or that upper two-thirds choice, which most of your branded programs that are advertising a brand name or a product name like Certified Angus Beef are using upper two-thirds choice brisket. And, you know, that's been a trend, sort of a reverse trend that I've seen of places going away from choice.
17: I mean, do you think that's a price point?
21: Yeah, it's absolutely about price point. I mean, there's been three different barbecue joints that I've seen over the last month or so that just aren't offering brisket or aren't offering brisket at all in Texas, or aren't offering brisket every day in Texas, which, you know, a few years ago I would have said that was you know, ridiculous, that would never happen. But Kolochny Barbecue in Hallettsville, small town, they just took it off the menu entirely. Casey Lee's Craft Barbecue in Flatonia, another small town, they took it off the menu. And this week, Mimsy's Craft Barbecue in another small town of Crockett just said, we're going to do sliced brisket on Saturdays only. And that's the only day we're going to offer it. And I think that has a lot to do with the fact that they're in small towns, yeah. and they know what they need to charge for brisket. And they're like, if for what we need to charge for it, our customers just aren't going to buy it.
17: Yeah.
21: And so instead of, you know, instead of losing money on it, let's just not have it at all and treat it as, you know, in Mimsy's case, a special occasion, a Saturday only food where people who are coming in from out of town to visit are going to do that on Saturday.
17: Yeah, we've considered it. I considered it pretty hardcore a while back when prices went way off the rails and we got to, you know, $7 plus $8 a pound for some prime brisket. It was getting a little it was getting a little hairy in the pocketbook, but you know, when you build a name on it, it makes it real difficult to take it off the menu. So
21: yeah,
17: you know, I had multiple people tell me they would riot in front of my restaurant if I took brisket off the menu. So I'm not going to do that. But yeah, it's good stuff.
20: I wouldn't riot, but I'd pitch fit. I'm just saying.
17: Yeah, yeah. Well, let's take a quick break and we'll come back and we'll talk about you pitching a fit.
20: Yeah.
0: 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Dead Meat Society is for the ones that just don't quite fit the mold. For the late nights, that meaty perfection, the hunger inside. Join the society, stay soft. DeadMeatSociety.com. Go check it out.
17: Welcome back, guys, to Singletree Nation. I'm your man, Charlie. We are here with Daniel Vaughn from Texas Monthly. The man, the myth, the legend when it comes to all things barbecue. He's probably eaten more barbecue than I've even cooked.
20: Yeah. And I was perusing his top 10.
17: Okay.
20: Texas Monthly's top 10. Can I call it your top 10? Is it like, I mean, are you the one that makes the list? So,
21: Yeah. I mean, there's a big team of us that go out and scour the state. But in the end, yeah, I'll take responsibility for
20: perfect
21: for that top 10. The top 10 and the ranking 1 through 10, there's certainly a lot of discussions that I have with the team. But in the end, it's my call.
20: So that got me to thinking, is there that one bite or that one place, that one dish that you're like, I'm looking forward to trying that this year? Like when you start to stack that list of restaurants together, that one that comes to mind that you're like, this is where I want to go.
21: Yeah. You know, certainly, you know, we do it every 4 years. And so, right. You know, we've got a top 10 that we're working from, you know, when we're making those new visits. Right. And so, yeah. And some of my favorite things, like I will sort of stay away from them when I'm making my normal visits, like if it makes any sense, like the peach tea glaze pork belly burn end from Interstellar Barbecue. Like I know it, I love it, I don't want to get sick of it. So when I go in to Interstellar and I'm not there to like judge the barbecue, I normally stay away from it and try something new, right? And so then when we're going back for the judging and for determining that top 50, then I certainly order it and sort of get reintroduced to it and reminded like how special it is. Mm. Same thing for the beef rib at Louis Miller. Like I do a lot of my travel alone. And so sometimes things like half chicken or a beef rib just sort of seems really wasteful to order when I'm on my own. But when it's top 50 time, like I got to get it. Like I got to try the specialty, right?
20: Right.
21: And so getting that beef rib at Louis Miller Barbecue is, it's decadent. It's probably going to be like $60 all on its own because they're so massive. Like they take out the center bone of that 3-rib rack. And so you're essentially getting half of a rack of beef ribs when you order it.
20: Wow.
21: And so it's huge and it's expensive, but it's fantastic. Like it's one of the best bites out there. And it's another one of those bites that like, you got to remind yourself like how good it is. Every time you get it, like, wow, this is special every time. So yeah, there are those, knowing that, I've got to force myself to get up early and get to Burnt Bean Barbecue for breakfast service on a Sunday morning. Like, there's no excuses. Got to do it. Got to make it happen. And I'm going to be rewarded, though, with that incredible barbecue brunch that they do, which is they only do that once a week. And there's no other restaurant menu like it.
19: I'm glad you brought up burnt bean. Because your pro tip for burnt bean, which, by the way, I loved that you offered a pro tip for each restaurant of kind of here's the little kicker and make sure you get what you want. Bourbon peach cobbler taco dessert.
21: Yes.
19: A million words have been written about this, and they all fail to capture how great it truly is. I'm ready to go to Texas just to try at the burnt bean company's what did I say? Bourbon peach cobbler taco. Peach
21: peach cobbler ice cream taco as well. So, yeah.
19: Is it just what it says? I mean, like that. I'm trying to frame taco into a dessert realm. You know what I'm saying? So,
21: yeah. So, take a flour tortilla and fry it and coat it with some cinnamon and sugar. And put in a scoop of ice cream and put in all the topping, or I'm sorry, all the filling that you would have in peach cobbler. And then, you know, sprinkle some good crunchies over top and then fold it all together. It's unreal. It's so ridiculously good.
17: He has got to be one of my, from a barbecue standpoint, like he's actually on my list to reach out to have on our show. And, but he's got to be one of my all time favorite people from just the things that I've seen and learned about him through short form biographies and your editorial about him, all the stuff that everything that I've read, everything that I've seen about Burnt Bean has just been incredible. And
21: yeah,
17: like, I mean, their
21: creativity is just crazy. So they're like the perfect team too. So you got David Kirkland, who really is back there running the pits and making sure that all the barbecue itself is flawless. And then you have Ernest, who's that creative chef's mind, who's coming up with all the different specials, and, you know, coming up with all those different breakfast items and always looking for the next step. Like, what's the next step that they can take in the restaurant and in barbecue? Like, what more can they offer to barbecue?
17: And that's special. I feel like there's a ton of exceptional pitmasters in this world. There's a ton of exceptional culinary minds that run barbecue joints. There's not always exceptional. Some guys, and it's fine. Some guys are just, they're happy and proud of coming in every day and just nailing that perfect brisket and getting that brisket to be perfect every single time. And that's what they're known for, and they're proud of it, and they do a phenomenal job. But like Ernest and his team at Burnt Bean, it seems like they are always trying to take it to the next level and develop flavors and things that nobody's ever seen before. You know, it's kind of like Bill Dumas with his sausage. Like, the dude is coming up with just some crazy things to just take it to the next level every day, right?
21: Like, yes.
17: You know, I mean, that dude posted a and I don't know if you saw it or not, but it was a black truffle and garlic beef sausage, but it was a solid black sausage.
21: Yeah. I mean, one of the first sausages that I had when he was with the Smoky Denmark trailer, they were putting together this whole like full meal sausage program where you could get their, you know, a boudin and a pork sausage and then a macaroni and cheese sausage and then an apple pie sausage. He's been doing that wacky stuff from the beginning, and back then it was wacky. Nowadays he's gotten a little more refined and you know, has really honed in on process and how to turn all of those, or pretty much any recipe he can come up with, into a sausage and like put that full recipe or full meal or whatever it is into a casing.
19: Yeah. Your restaurants in Texas, not necessarily your top 50, but just the ones you've seen, are now doing their own in-house sausage?
21: Yeah, so many of them. I think just everyone in the top 50 probably. Let's see, Pinkerton's. Yeah, Pinkerton's started doing their own sausage in their new location. But yeah, it's very prevalent. I mean, from old meat market style barbecue joints to the new ones, making your own sausage. It's just one of those ways that you can really show off your own sort of personality and your own taste, much more so in like a different ingredient in your rib rub or your brisket rub, right? Mm-hmm. Like you can really show off your creativity and also just different local ingredients in the sausages that you can produce.
17: Yeah. It's, I have always sucked at making sausage.
19: You don't know.
17: And well, thank you. and about 2 years ago, I started trying to make my own sausage and I don't know if you've ever seen a wounded duck, but that's what it looked like when I was trying to make sausage. I looked like a wounded duck trying to walk down the sidewalk. It was tough. Well, it's brutal. If you've never really gotten good at making sausage and somebody been taught,
19: yeah,
17: teach you how to do it, oh my goodness, it's brutal. But we've learned a couple of things.
19: Well, you know, Daniel brought up the fact that you get to kind of play around your own flavor profile. He made one recently that had like a chimichurri in it, and it was just subtle, but it was there and it was enough. And chimichurri doesn't scream barbecue. But when you're in there with the all beef and everything, it just screams just the tastiness, because that flavor profile starts showing up. And I'd read where I thought it was all of your top 50 had started doing that. And so I was curious, is that more of a trend? Is it more of a, hey, we want to use our trimmings and save money? It's, hey, we've got another product that's sitting over here from what we're doing. Or is it also, is that just a byproduct of being rooted in, we want to show off a little bit and show off what we do, show off our style, so to speak?
21: Well, I think a lot of it just goes back to the history of Texas barbecue and the foundation of it, which is the old meat markets, and where sausage making was a necessity. And, you know, it was all about using up leftover meats, whether that was whole meats that went into the smoker or were ground up and put into sausages. But sausage has always been a part of that meat market style of barbecue. And, you know, these days you can't afford not to use every bit of your of the brisket that you're purchasing, right? And or any
19: absolutely
21: sort of trim that you've got from your pork butts or your ribs or whatever it might be. So you know, for those who maybe can't sell as much sausage as they'd like, the brisket burger has become quite popular as well as something to sell. But yeah, selling 100% of your brisket in some way, selling 100% of your brisket in some way, and you know, the jars of beef tallow for sale at barbecue yep. joints have certainly risen along with that as a money saving opportunity, or you know, try and make some money off of whatever ingredients or whatever, you know, trimmings you can get off of that brisket. But yeah, I think they really do go hand in hand, the history and just trying to be as profitable as you possibly can.
17: It's amazing, man. You when you get into it, I kind of brought it up earlier. I'm not sure Murfreesboro is ready for a real barbecue joint, and I kind of put my own twist on it. We're full service. We're not counter service. We do a couple of things a little bit different than you would typically see at a Texas, you know, place. You know, we walk into Snow's or Interstellar or any of these others, right? But the sausage side is crazy. You know, I replaced an all beef hot dog that I had on my menu, and I called it a slaw dog. And I took just the old regular hot dog off of the bun and then stopped buying it and replaced it with a all beef sausage that we make.
19: Mm-hmm.
17: And I had somebody 2 days ago.
19: They did not ask for your old hot dog.
17: They asked for the old hot
19: dog. You can't please everyone. That's all.
17: And I was like, I mean, look, I'm here to make you happy. Whatever you want. But
19: you keep one in the back.
21: We'll throw one in the deep fryer.
19: That's right.
17: Yeah. I mean,
21: majority. Okay, that's better than when I was searching around the country. I stopped in Denver, and I stopped at a place, and they had their sausage of the day was a hot dog. I was like, oh great, like house made hot dog. And they weren't quite ready yet. And when I went and sat down, I realized why, because I looked out the window at the pit and the guy out there was opening a package of hot dogs and was putting them on the pit, like on the hot side of the pit to heat them up. And I was like, I don't think I need to wait around for this. Like,
20: I've had this before.
21: I've had this before. This is...
20: But they were honest with you. They told you it was a hot dog. Like, it just...
21: They did say it was a hot dog. They certainly implied, you know, that it was a specialty house-made hot dog sausage of the day. But yeah.
20: When you get in there and you see, you're going through Texas and you see some of these pit setups and you see these massive tanks where they've got six doors and they got whatever, is there any ever a wow factor when you're like, oh my goodness, like this is the setup? Or is it because every location is so different, they just roll with what they have? But like, and the reason I bring this up, we were recently traveling with his smoker and people were just stopping by to say, hey, it's the smoker. Like, it was just like, oh my, look, you know. And I found that comical from as the third party, you know, just like, this is silly. Mm-hmm. Do you ever see that one setup now that you've kind of been in everybody's front door where you're like, ooh, they got the one?
21: Yeah, I mean, I would have to say Vaqueros, which is in Allen, Texas. It used to be a food truck, and they moved into a brick-and-mortar location. And they're in a fancy, like, they're in a development, Waters Creek. And it is, in the restaurant, like the front door, before you go into the front door, you pass by this huge picture window, which is the pit room, into the pit room. Like, nice. It's right out front. And the smokers are painted. They're like a Mayan look to them. Like, they've got different, it's got this like specific motif to it.
20: Right.
21: And they are, I mean, beautiful. The floor is shiny. Like, there's a M&M smoker rotisserie in the background that also has a specialty paint job to it. So yeah, I mean, they are showpieces. And, you know, I think a lot of times, like, when you're in barbecue, you sort of take it for granted. What a 1,000-gallon smoker, certainly one that's got like a fresh paint job.
20: Right.
21: What sort of head turner it can be. But I mean, it's a really unique kind of cooking machine, right? Mm. Like, especially the fact that it isn't mechanical. It just has a fire on one end and an exhaust on the other end, and that does all the work for you. You don't have fans and all that going on. It doesn't plug into anything. So I do think that is certainly a unique cooking machine. And you know, on the flip side, like, a barbecue pit room is sort of filthy as they can become, is about the only one you can walk into and be like, you know, any other kitchen that you walked, any other restaurant kitchen that you walked into that was like most restaurant pit rooms, you'd be like, I'm not eating here.
20: Right.
21: But if it's got a smoker in it, then it's fine.
20: The dirtier, the better. Let's go. Look,
17: my pit, I have a 1,000-gallon primitive pit, and it sits in the front of my parking lot, you know, probably 50 yards away from my front door. And if you took everything that was in and attached to the floor and up from my smoker and put it inside, people would say just that. I'm not eating off of that.
20: Right.
17: But because it's a big smoker and it's sitting out front, people go, ooh, that's great.
20: It's your stack. It's the 10 inch, like, and that thing's 12 feet tall. Said. Yeah, gosh. Yeah, anyway, that's But like, that thing stands out. It's held the color. You know, the heat hadn't just distorted or whatever, and you see it coming. Like,
17: now, look, I will tell you, 3 years ago or longer, whenever I bought that pit, and it's been a while, before it sat out in the sun and the pollen and the rain and the snow and all the things that it had happened to it and got a little bit of patina going on to it, it was pretty.
20: Oh, it's still gorgeous. It's still gorgeous.
17: But, you know, it happens. So, all right, well, I digress. Daniel, one of the things that I was thinking about the other day is, excuse me, you go to, there's no telling how many barbecue joints. Do you have an idea how many barbecue joints you, so it's, you got a couple of years before your list comes out, right? You can't eat at every barbecue joint in Texas in 365 days.
21: That is correct.
17: So I know you got a team of people and they help you, but like, how early do you start working Like, because this list came out, was it last year?
21: Mm-hmm. It came out in 2025. It came out in May. It came out on our June issue, so it came out in late May. But we had to have the list finalized the first weekend in March.
17: Okay.
21: In order to have everything, you know, get all the reviews written and get it ready for print.
17: You know, the
21: print magazine timeline is a little far out. So 6 months before that is really when we started in earnest on our search. So really? six months before we had to have that list finalized. So, you know, in the first 4 months of that, I was just out sort of doing my own thing, going to places that I thought might have top 10 potential for, you know, checking them out. And then I have my own territories to cover in the state, along with all the other folks who have their individual territories. And then when the new year came around, I had 2 months to get to, I think I went to 118 different barbecue joints in those 2 months.
17: 60 days. You went to 118 places.
21: I think it was like 63 days, but
19: it's two a day.
21: It was a lot. It was a lot. Wow. Like that was, yeah. God, that was a lot.
19: he had a moment.
17: He just had a flashback right there. I feel bad for you just sitting there.
21: I did have a flashback, but like the relief that I felt on that final day, because the last day, the last second to last visit was Burnt Bean. And that's when we could get a good group of people together, because I really felt like it was up there in contention, you know, for number one. But I wanted to get more people around for, you know, to be able to get their opinion as well. And Pat Sharp, who I mentioned before, was able to join us for that as well, which was special. And, you know, we went there, and then we went to Reese Bros in San Antonio, which is also in our top 50. And then I flew home. And then I took a little break from barbecue. Not that long of a break, actually, but I took a little break from barbecue just to and you know, started putting together who was going to be in that that top 50 list. And yeah, I mean,
17: now when you're going through and judging all the places in Texas for the top 50, you're in judge mode? You mentioned earlier about the peach tea glaze, pork belly burn-ins at Interstellar. Obviously, you have your top 50 from 25, right? So when we get to 29 and you start thinking about, okay, hey, where am I going to go? You take those top 10, those top 50, and go, okay, well, these people were pretty good, maybe, but I've heard that, you know, number 48 has really done a lot of great things over the last 3 years. So how do you prioritize and go and start making the list of, and then obviously the new joints that open up, right?
21: Mm-hmm.
17: How do you go, okay, hey, I've heard a lot of great things from this. Is it the word of mouth, just like you would if you're a regular guest in the neighborhood? Or do you have, you know, secret shoppers out in the world that go, hey, Daniel, you need to go check this place out?
21: Don't really have a team of secret shoppers or anything like that. I've got a lot of people who give me recommendations, whether it's through social media or email or whatnot, about, you know, their favorite spot or a new one they just happened upon. Or usually it's somebody's brother just opened up a barbecue joint and I've got to go try it out. And I want to go to them all. So we put out a call for nominations as well to our readers, and say, you know, we're going to go out and search for the top 50 here soon. Do you have a spot that's not in our top 50 or our honorable mentions already? Because those are already going to be in our list to visit for sure.
17: Yep.
21: Do you have any spots that we should try? And we put all of those spots into that list as well, and put those on our must visit list. And then, yeah, all the new places that open, I keep a giant Google map of the places I've been to and haven't been to. And so if I haven't been to it, then I want somebody to go out and try it. Because if I get a great score back from that place, then yeah, I mean, that's great. Yeah, I want to go out and find this hidden gem, right?
17: Yeah.
21: It's a variety of ways that I find out about new places. But when it comes time to make that list of the spots we're going to visit, there's probably you know, 350 to 400 that are on there of spots that we're going to go try to whittle it back down to 50. And we try to really just start from scratch, right? Like, that's one of the reasons we do it every 4 years. I think if you try to do a list like this every year, you're going to end up just having a lot of repeats, right? Because you're relying on recent information from the year prior. Whereas when you get that 4 year separation, it's a reason why our turnover is always so high. Like, the top 50 is usually about 25 new spots. Get onto the top 50 every time, and only 25 of the previous top 50 remains. And that's because we really do look at it fresh, and it's what is your barbecue like right now, in the visits that we can get to your restaurant. So,
17: I'm glad you brought that up.
21: Yeah.
17: In the top 50 of 2025, is there, and how many have been there back to back to back to back at all?
21: Well, I mean, Louis Miller Barbecue in Taylor, Texas is in rarefied air. They were in our very first barbecue issue that came out was not a top 50 barbecue list, but it was in the third ever issue of Texas Monthly back in 1973. And that one, Louis Miller Barbecue was mentioned in that one, and they have been a part of the top 50 in every top 50 that's come out.
1: Wow.
21: And they are the only ones that are in that category.
17: So with that, I mean, you got the top 50 has been around since 99?
21: 1997 was the first 97. One that we published, yeah.
17: So what is that, 29 years, 28 years, something like that? So, and every 4 years you've done it. So for 30 years, essentially, they've been in the top 50. How do they, I mean, the consistency there alone has to catapult them into the top 10 of, hey, we got to go check them out immediately.
21: Yeah. I mean, I also wrote an article, I think last year or maybe the year before, about how many people had their barbecue epiphany at Louis Miller Barbecue specifically. Yeah. Like, how many people's either decided that they needed a career in barbecue after eating there, or maybe were dabbling in barbecue and realized that this is something they needed to pursue more seriously. And the list is pretty staggering of names that you would be really familiar with, looking down through, like Billy Durney out of Hometown Barbecue, Danielle Bennett in the competition barbecue world, Aaron Franklin. The first time he went and had barbecue, Louis Miller was like transformative in his view of what barbecue is and could be. It's one of those places that is not only, you know, storied and influential, it's still putting out incredible barbecue day in, day out.
17: That's awesome. Have you you get a lot of people say, hey, you got to go check this place out. How many, and I don't want you to give me names of places you've been. I'm not trying to bash anybody. I'm just curious as to, because I get a lot of inquiries about, hey, you got to go check this place out myself, right? So how many of those 400 or 500 submissions that you get and you go and check it and you go, oh, probably a waste of my day?
21: Well, none of them are a waste. Because firsthand opinions are the only thing that matter in my business. So, having a firsthand opinion, whether it's that's negative or positive, is a valuable thing to have, right?
17: Yeah, for sure.
21: I don't have to wonder, that way I actually know. But when I go out on a barbecue road trip, say, like, I really just write about the barbecue that I like, and, you know, we're not talking about the top 50 here. We're just talking about my daily job, which is to go out and find barbecue stories to write about. And I would say about a third of the places I visit, I end up writing a story about. So those are the places that I either find a good story, good barbecue, or both.
17: Right.
21: And so that's sort of the hit rate there. You know, these days, certainly new barbecue joints, I'd say there's a higher percentage chance that they're going to be great. And then there are still a lot of places out there that surprise me. Like, I'm going to be going to This place called Mookie's Mesquite Patch Barbecue in Coolidge, Texas. And I'm sure you haven't heard of the place or that the city or not a city, the town. Yep. But I went there on one of my like scouting missions where I'm just like trying quick, like, you know, trying to places as quickly as I can. Trying to hit as many spots as I can. And man, that front seat barbecue that I was eating was pretty damn impressive. And so I want to go back and try a fuller version of their menu and yeah. talk more to the ownership there and get some idea. And I'm guessing I'll hit there before this show might come out.
17: probably so.
21: Or before they hear it, I should
17: say. Right, there you go. What, from a, outside of Texas, cause you have a list that comes out. Was it every? It's every 4 years too for outside of Texas too.
21: No, right? I don't know if I'm ever going to do that again.
17: No, man. Okay.
21: In Texas is tough. Outside of Texas, that was 100% on me. I didn't have any help putting that list together, and that was so many miles and so many barbecue joints. And looking back at it, honestly, it was a great experience. I loved it. I loved traveling the country and trying all these places.
17: Yeah.
21: But looking back at it now, I'm like, a lot of the reason I wanted to do it was to go to a lot of these places for the first time.
17: Yeah.
21: And now I've done that. And I don't know if I want to go and do a top 50 Texas style barbecue joint ranking all over the country again. That was more work, more travel, more restaurants than I bargained for. Because as I started it out, I thought I had a good handle on the amount of places I was going to go. And the more I traveled and the more people started to give me recommendations and I started doing more research, I found more and more places, and I wanted to be as fair as I could. So I wanted to visit as many as I possibly could. So that was another one where, I mean, I was, you know, scheduling flights across the country in like the week leading up to my deadline. Cause I'm like, gosh. Well, I don't know. This one looks like it might be like, I got to get there. You know, so it was a lot more work than I had bargained for at the very beginning, but it was a lot of fun, and I'm glad I did it, but I don't know if that's going to be an every 4 year thing.
17: Got it. Yeah. That'd be brutal.
20: Yeah, that'd be tough.
17: I would have never in a million years thought you did it by yourself. So that speaks for the incredible work you did, because I would have never thought that you could pull that off by yourself. I know I wouldn't want that undertaking.
20: Right.
17: That's an geez.
21: I saw a lot of the country.
17: Yeah. Yeah.
21: That, why else would you drive all the way across Nebraska from Omaha? I
17: can't all think the way of another reason.
20: That's a Well, I'm going to use the word monotonous drive. Is that correct?
21: I will say Western Nebraska does not get enough love. It's beautiful.
20: Okay.
21: Sand Hills area of Nebraska.
20: Okay.
21: But yeah, you got to drive through a lot of Nebraska to get there.
17: Yeah, for sure. Daniel, when you go to a barbecue joint, you're not working on the top 50. You're not traveling through Nebraska at all hours of the night. You're just going to... You're going down the street to get some barbecue for the house. You walk in, you sit down, you order, you get your meats. You got to order the mac and cheese or the beans. Which one are you going? What's your go-to, the mac or the beans when you go into a barbecue joint?
21: Man, I'm a sucker for the combination of mac and cheese and greens if I see it on the menu, like getting both of those together. I really do love beans. Like, I love a great bowl of beans. I make a lot of beans at home with my leftover barbecue. But, yeah, I guess I'd go with the mac and cheese if I'm just there for, just there for a meal, not there for a review.
17: Now, if you were for a review, do you order both?
21: Definitely the beans. I might order both, but I'll definitely get the beans, because if you're using some canned beans out of Fort Worth, then that shows, I think, a little bit about your level of effort that you're willing to put into the barbecue. Whereas there's nothing better than dry beans. Like, making beans from dry beans, those pinto beans, there's nothing that can match them. And so that's what I love.
17: I love that. That
21: got now the best beans though. The best there. Beans I've had is was in California at Predite Barbecue, and it's a food truck. I think he only serves Saturdays and Sundays, maybe. Really good barbecue. I'm trying to think of the town name though. It's north of Santa Barbara, but they their beans were like the best bowl of beans, and they weren't like filled with a bunch of meat and whatnot. And I asked him how he got them so meaty, and he's like, well, I put all of the smoked meat in to simmer with the beans, but I just put it in a cheesecloth, right, and like keep it so that I can pull it out later. And so he's almost

0: Now, you eat a lot of barbecue. Do you or have you ever done any competition barbecue?
1: I've never cooked. Well, actually, I have cooked for a barbecue competition. That was just, it was a local competition. I was on a competition team. I did. It's like one of those where I definitely did the best ribeye steak there. They just didn't give it number one or two. Or three. It was the best.
0: Oh, right, man. Right, yeah.
1: I didn't have any cross hatching. I didn't have any cross hatching on it. I'm like, that was really a necessity? Like, no. Yeah. I got sear all across this thing. Anyway. Yeah. But I have judged a few competitions. I certainly judge more amateur, like local amateur barbecue competitions than I do the big names out there. I mean, I've judged the Jack and the Royal and I've judged a few others, but I don't get a lot of joy out of that. I'm a storyteller. I really like to talk to people about how they came up with what they came up with. And the whole system of competition barbecue is that meat is anonymous, right? You don't, there is no connection back to who cooked it. And also it all tastes pretty much the same. And I know competition barbecue folks, when they hear that, might scream and yell, but the last time I judged the Jack, it was our table captain was he was a seasoned veteran of competition barbecue, and he's like, you know, no table talk, none of this, right? But as soon as all the ribs hit the table, he's just like, well, looks like a bunch of people went to the same cooking school. And I was like, yes, every one of these ribs looks exactly the same and tastes nearly identical. And I mean, certainly that has something to do with the level of competition that you're dealing with at the Jack.
2: Yeah, sure,
1: these
2: for sure.
1: are the best of the best. But yeah, there was just a lot of sameness.
0: Yeah. I have done competitions. I do competitions, but it's more for the camaraderie and the kickback, laid back kind of style of cooking that it provides. And Derry just did his first competition this past weekend with me. And
1: how'd it go?
0: It was an incredible experience.
2: Met a lot of folks.
1: So you didn't get any trophies?
2: No.
1: I did, but not. You probably had the best brisket, right? It's just,
0: oh, hands down.
1: They just didn't judge hands it down. That way.
0: They just score, right? They missed my plate. They didn't get my plate. So, yeah, we look. I tell people all the time, I'm not a competition barbecue cook. Never have been. I don't cook for barbecue trophies. I go to cook to warm people's souls and bring a community together. That's the reason I cook. I love cooking because sitting down at a table with a group of people and chopping it up over some brisket and mac and cheese or beans or whatever you want, ribs, it's wholesome. And you can solve the world's problems at the dinner table. And that's been my point of view since I was knee-high to a bullfrog, sitting by a fire with my grandfather, listening to the war stories that he would tell me. And in today's world, you know, we can learn lessons from sitting at a table and chopping it up and trying to figure out things. So, you know,
1: well, I think a lot of the reason that barbecue cooks open up restaurants is because they want that sort of instant gratification, that feedback from people. Like, I'm able to feed you, you're able to enjoy it, and we're able to have that moment together.
0: Yeah, 100%. 100%. Daniel, out of all of the barbecue joints that you've eaten, is there, you talked about the pork belly burn ends at Interstellar. That obviously stuck with you. You talk about Burnt Bean and his beans and the peach cobbler tacos. Is there a place that if you were to say, hey, I got to go here today and I got to go here tomorrow and I got to go. You could eat there every day. What is, not because it's in the top 50 or in the list or any of that, what's your go-to barbecue?
1: Well, I mean, if I'm thinking strategically, I would pick Leroy and Lewis Barbecue in Austin for that, just because they have such a huge variety. I mean, they've got a great smoke burger. They've got great smoked beef and pork. And I mean, they've got, it runs the gamut. They got steak night. They got chicken fried steak on Thursday.

0: is like, I mean, they've got so much. But, you know, here I live in Dallas, and that's a long way from me. So I usually end up at Slow Bone here in Dallas if I'm eating with my family. Because my wife, who doesn't really like barbecue, she loves their smoked chicken.
1: I absolutely knew it. Yeah. You were going to say that somebody objected like that.
0: Yep, exactly. My son loves the tots. Yeah. Slow Bone also has the best fried chicken in Dallas, so that doesn't hurt. So if somebody comes to town and wants to meet for barbecue, or we just have a hankering for barbecue, and I haven't gone out on a road trip recently, I'll probably end up there at Slow Bone.
1: Love it.
0: Cadillac Barbecue is also one that I go to here a lot in town, and Smoky Joe's too. I was just down there last week, so, or 2 weeks ago.
2: So if you have, if there was a piece of advice that you could give a small barbecue guy just getting started, what advice would you give them, whether they're in Texas or Kalamazoo, Michigan, doesn't matter. What advice would you give them as somebody that's probably eating more barbecue than anybody else in the country? What advice would you give them to be successful?
0: Well, I mean, number one is keep it as simple as you can to begin with. It's really hard to understand how much barbecue to cook for the customers that are coming in or not coming in when you're getting started. So don't make it so you have to guess on six different meats. You know, keep that menu small. That way you can also focus a lot more. If you're new to cooking barbecue for the public, you probably think you're pretty good at it until you got to do it day after day after day. And you got to put out 5 or 10 briskets a day and have them all be great. So, you know, keep that menu as simple as you can so that you can focus on that stuff. I went to Humo Smokehouse in Del Rio, Texas. Now, the first good barbecue joint that's maybe ever opened in Del Rio. But when I went, they had like 8 different meats and 8 different sides, and they were brand new. There was nobody else in the place. And they were asking for my advice. And I was like, well, I'm not really a consultant. Like, that's not what I do. But, you know, you have 5 different beef options on this menu right now. You have 2 different potato salads. Why? Like, you've got green beans and Brussels sprouts. Like,
1: because some people are mustard potato salad people and some people aren't. That's
0: they are. But if you're a mustard potato salad person and that place has mayo potato salad, then just don't order the potato salad. Right?
1: There you go.
0: Like, you know, figure out what you want to serve every day. And serve that every day. If you really love cooking the other things, maybe do that as your special on a particular weekday or weekend day or whatnot. But like, keep it simple and keep it focused, and don't make it so hard on yourself in the smoker and for your inventory.
2: Yeah. Good call out. Derry, you got a Friday feel good for us?
1: I do. There is a unknown quote. Well, the quote's not unknown, but the author is. And it just kind of struck me today. Be happy. It drives people crazy. There's enough negative in this world. Just go out there and be happy. Get on some folks' nerves, because I promise you it won't stay there for long. Y'all know what to do. Find somebody you know. Tell them you love them.
2: It's amazing how happiness can bother people.
1: Man, remember? I love it. I love it.
2: It's outstanding.
1: You smile too much and they'll call you out for it.
2: It's great. That's great. Daniel, I appreciate you coming to hang out with us today, my friend. If people want to get a hold of you and suggest a spot for the Texas Monthly, whether it's just an editorial or the top 50, how can they do that?
0: Well, I'm BBQ Snob on Instagram and X, and that's where I get most of my stuff. But my email is also on the Texas Monthly website, so you can find it there and send in your suggestions of where I visit via email to.
2: Awesome. Daniel, we really appreciate you coming to hang out with us.
0: Yeah, it's thank been you all. This pleasure.
2: A lot of good nuggets in there, some great advice, some awesome barbecue joints to go check out. If you haven't seen the Texas Monthly top 50 list from last year, please go check it out. It is incredible. Some of those are some good friends and amazing chefs. So Look, guys, you know what to do. 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And until next time, guys, we'll see you then.
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5: Here is your latest Middle Tennessee weather. Sunday we'll see increasing clouds with a high near 85 and calm winds shifting northwest. Overnight, a 50% chance of showers and thunderstorms with lows around 57. Monday starts cloudy, then clearing to a high near 74. 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
8: Unbelief that you thought you could ride 150 kilometers a day for 21 straight days, but you genuinely did, and I love that because that's the kind of thing Myron Metcalf brings to this show.
9: Well, I mean, gravity is a part of it. That's all I was saying. Like, gravity does a lot of.
8: We don't only when they're going downhill. Only when they're going downhill, but sometimes they go uphill.
9: I always see them going downhill. I've never seen them going uphill. It's just like they started at the top of a mountain and they just see who can get to the bottom of it.
8: I'll tell you what, when Tadej Pogačar and Jonas Vingegaard,
9: make it up,
8: Primo Roglic, when they start the Tour de France this year, we'll see if you can handle it.
9: You're the only one that takes pride in knowing the top 9 Tour de France riders. Every poppity, you just say names to just show everybody that you watch the Tour de France.
8: That's true. We have a lot of action from last night and today, including three things that were on the agenda that I don't believe Myron Metcalf knows about, and that's why we're going to go off the top.
10: What are we thinking about?
11: We're trying to think, but nothing happens. Nothing happens.
10: Time to find out. 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
12: Flash off the top rope.
10: With Matt and Myron.
8: So this is the time of year I love. I like May in sports because there are random events. But there is also the mainstream, and that was the NBA yesterday with the Thunder beating the Lakers to go up now 3-0 in a Western Conference series that is fairly uncompetitive. The Cavs saw playoff James Harden, you know, usually gets criticism for the way he plays in clutch moments. He scored 7 straight points down the stretch to beat the Pistons and cause that series to go 2-1. Myron, did either of those games stick out for you? For me, James Harden was kind of the story of yesterday.
9: Yeah, I mean, he bounced back. He looked terrible in the first couple of games, had more turnovers than field goals, 11 turnovers, 9 field goals in the first 2 games. But then he showed us, like, who he can be. That's the guy that Cleveland traded for. That's the one that they think can make them a contender. And I think more importantly, that's the guy that you hope can convince Donovan Mitchell to stick around and sign a long-term extension. So I thought that was a huge bounce-back game, not just for James Harden, but for the whole franchise.
8: Can you ever think of a player who is more of a, you know, without question superstar, that people rag on more for their sort of playoff or postseason performance. I mean, I've watched these playoff games, and not only do people assume he's not going to play well, they're ready for it. And when he misses a shot in the fourth quarter, social media is already lighting him up. And I don't think people knew what to do yesterday when he scored those seven straight points and made a big play on defense.
9: I mean, the only one close is, what was it, Clayton Kershaw before he showed up in the postseason?
8: Yeah, but he won. I mean, ultimately, before he won,
9: But before he won, that was probably the closest thing. I mean, James Harden's been in the playoffs, I believe, every year of his career. I think it's 17 straight years. So we have the biggest sample size of any superstar who struggled in the postseason. I think that's the narrative. And I think when he retires, when we look back, we won't just say how great he was. Most people will talk about moments like this.
8: What I like about James Harden is any game you turn on, he might be at any different weight.
9: Yeah, he does.
8: There's never been anyone in sports whose weight fluctuates more. Yes. Literally, in game one, I remember looking and watching him and going, you know, James looks like he's in pretty good shape. James, and then yesterday, he looked like the day after Thanksgiving James Harden. Yeah. And I like that. That is a man who, like you talk about every day on the scale is an adventure. Yeah. I think it's like that for James Harden.
9: Yeah, every time he walks into the locker room, it's like me when I go home and they're like, oh, you looking good. You looking good, you know? Like, because black folks won't tell you that you put on weight. They'll just say, yeah, you look healthy.
8: He's definitely a guy who prefers the road color jerseys over the home whites.
9: Yeah, he does. Oh, he wants his whole wardrobe. You know, he's definitely... That's the only NBA player.
8: Cavs equipment, guys. And can we get an alternative black jersey?
9: Yeah, that's the only NBA player when he takes pictures is talking about angles, right? Like, you got to shoot him at the right... Like, oh man, don't get me from the side, man. You got to get me from that Instagram angle, man.
8: Hey, don't, all right, from above, not below.
9: Yeah. Now, James, he does fluctuate a lot, but I, you know, in shape,
8: but he
9: James,
8: made big shots, big shots. Like, there's still a thing where he has the ball at the end. I'm pretty happy. Now, I have two events though that are not NBA, hockey, playoffs, etc., that I wanted to put on your radar that I don't think you probably knew about, okay?
9: Okay.
8: One of them is this morning, and it's just started. I like to bring up on this show sometimes soccer in Europe because I love the stakes that are involved. And people don't always realize. All right, in Europe, they have four divisions that are, you've heard of the Premier League, but then there are three under that. And they are considered professional divisions. But then below that are another eight divisions that are part-time. But the good thing about British soccer is you can move up and down. And every year, the top part-time division, three teams get to move up and become professional teams, while three teams go down back to part-time. So if you can't, I mean, in some ways... There are very few sporting events with more at stake. This is the difference between you having a full-time job and a part-time job, right?
9: That's wild.
8: Okay, first and second place move up, but third place, they have a playoff for it. And today, as we speak, two teams, Boreham Wood and Rockdale, are playing. And the winner of the game becomes full-time. Everyone on the team gets to become a full-time soccer player. This is massive, okay? This is the kind of thing where literally you're looking at your wife and going, honey, we can pay the electric bill if we win this game. It is happening right now. Boreham Wood and Rockdale. Now, I had James, he was going to look up for us a fact about these two teams. Okay. So that we, because this will be over before our show is over. James, can you tell me something? Let's start with Boreham Wood.
13: All right, Boreham Wood. Since 1914, the town has become has been home to several film studios, and many shots of its streets are included in final cuts of 20th century British films, which has earned it the nickname of the British Hollywood.
8: So this is the British Hollywood, okay. Myram, Boreham Wood. So are you excited that the British Hollywood, see, think about that. You live in Boreham Wood. There's superstars all around you. There's Idris Elba, and there's Pierce Brosnan.
9: Nah, I'm against him.
8: And yeah. And you're like, hey, can I get full-time? Boreham Wood has that chance today.
9: Well, you mentioned Idris Elba. But it's interesting. So, like, they just go from, like, a part-time check to suddenly getting full to benefits? Full-time.
8: I don't know about benefits. I haven't looked at the – but all right. So that's Boreham Wood. Now tell me about Rockdale.
13: Yeah, not a lot on Rockdale, but I have this little tidbit. World Series of Poker winner Jake Cody grew up in Rockdale.
8: So the World Series of Poker winner. That's all I got.
9: Are they both in England? Are both of these
8: they're both in England. Yes, they're both in England. Yes.
9: Okay.
8: So who are you for today, Boreham Wood or Rockdale?
9: I can't vote for a place attached to Idris Elba. I think you mentioned Boreham Wood is that. So give me the other guys.
8: Okay. Yeah. Now, that's event one. Event two was last night, and you have missed it, but I still want to tell you about it, okay?
9: Okay.
8: Last night in Knoxville, Tennessee, at the Knoxville Coliseum, they had something for Mother's Day, which I like, called the Redneck Brawl 13.
9: Uh-oh.
8: They brought in people from Tennessee. The theme was Tennessee fights Kentucky.
9: Okay.
8: Okay. So they had 30 boxing matches in Knoxville where people from Tennessee fought people from Kentucky in the Redneck Brawl 13. So, for instance, the main event was Crazy Shady from Newport, Tennessee versus Trainwreck Tracy from Lawrenceburg, Kentucky. Could I have interested you, had I known about it, in Redneck Brawl 13 in Knoxville, Tennessee?
9: I would watch it. I would definitely watch it. I mean, did you have to sponsor it? Like, couldn't you just open up a parking lot somewhere?
8: No, you could buy a ticket.
9: I know, but did you have to set it up like real fights? Or could you just throw, you know what I mean? That's just a Friday night, right?
8: But they had a theme this year. People from Kentucky fought people from Tennessee.
9: Who won?
8: And I haven't gotten the results, but they were, one of the fighters' name, he calls himself Hillbilly Hands. He fought Trainwreck Tommy.
9: I know who everybody in that building voted for, I tell you that much. They gotta take a poll on that one. You can make some assumptions out there.
8: Are you telling me that they didn't have to go to the Electoral College for that one?
9: I think they could
8: go by the popular vote.
9: Man, I'm pretty sure what that makeup looked like. But is it bare knuckle? Is it boxing gloves? Which one is it?
8: It is bare knuckle, yes. Which bare is knuckle? Apparently legal at bare knuckle fighting in Kentucky versus Tennessee. So next year when they do it, Myron, I will invite you, and we can go to Hillbilly Invasion 14 since we missed this one.
9: You think I'm just going to show up? I'll be at the hotel, man. I'm not.
8: You don't think stream it. The place for you?
9: I don't think it's the place for me at all. You get in.
8: My favorite part is that they did it on Mother's Day. Yeah. What a perfect event for the moms.
9: That's real, man. I love it, man.
8: Happy Mother's Day, by the way, to all of you out there. We are going to talk about what's it like when you root for a team and nobody else cares. Plus, we will preview the NBA games of today. And we'll let you know, Rockdale versus Boreham Wood. That's next here on Matt Myron on ESPN Radio.
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7: Here is your latest Middle Tennessee weather. Sunday we'll see increasing clouds with a high near 85 and calm winds shifting northwest. Overnight, a 50% chance of showers and thunderstorms with lows around 57. Monday starts cloudy, then clearing to a high near 74. 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
18: It's also on ABC television, tipping at 3:30 Eastern, right after the NBA draft lottery. And out west, game 4, San Antonio leading Minnesota 2-1 in that series. That's later on tonight. The Stanley Cup playoffs continuing here on ESPN and the ESPN app. Buffalo at Montreal for game 3 of a series tied at 1. And after that one, it's Vegas at Anaheim, game 4, with the Golden Knights leading that series 2-1. In Major League Baseball Saturday, the Braves still mourning the loss of former manager Bobby Cox, who passed away Saturday at the age of 84, went out and beat the Dodgers 7-2. Rangers knocked off the Cubs 6-0, snapping Chicago's 10-game winning streak.
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2: Here is your latest Middle Tennessee weather. Sunday we'll see increasing clouds with a high near 85 and calm winds shifting northwest. Overnight, a 50% chance of showers and thunderstorms with lows around 57. Monday starts cloudy, then clearing to a high near 74. 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
14: Yep, looking for the sweep, and then we've got the tip, 3:30 Eastern. Also on ABC Television and the app after the NBA Draft Lottery. And off the court in the NBA, Golden State is bringing back head coach Steve Kerr. It's a two-year deal. Without disclosing the numbers, the team says Kerr will remain the highest-paid coach in the league. Stanley Cup playoffs continue tonight on ESPN and the ESPN app. Game 3 for Buffalo and Montreal. Series tied at 1. That'll be at 7:30 Eastern, followed by Vegas at Anaheim. Game 4 of that series, and it's a Vegas leading it 2-1. Baseball, Rangers and the Cubs, 10-game win streak, beating them 6-0.
15: Hey, it's Michelle Smallman, and coming up Monday as the NBA playoffs roll on, I'll tell you why what happens at the draft lottery will have the biggest impact on the offseason. 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

0: there, of course, at the 12:16. 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
1: It's Pat Myron here on ESPN Radio, presented by Progressive Insurance. What's wrong? You asked us to play hip hop.
0: It's like when they. It's I want it at the top of the hour.
1: Oh, you don't want it in the middle.
0: All
1: right, Draymond.
0: No, it's like when you had a random NHL game on like February 13th and they play Lift Every Voice. Like, please welcome the Johnson Singers singing Lift Every Voice. Like, y'all ain't had Lift Every Voice ever. And now you just want to throw it in. Like, you know.
1: Lift Every Voice. When did that become when was that?
0: 1800s, I think. I think it was the late 1800s, I believe.
1: It does feel like you hear it more now.
0: Yeah.
1: Right?
0: Yeah. But, like, you know the people who scrambled on the phone to get somebody who could sing it last minute. That's how that felt playing the Wu-Tang right there.
1: They were looking through the phone book. Going, who is it that we think knows this song?
0: Hey, somebody go get the Jenkins Sisters from South Street Baptist Church.
1: It does feel like every time they do it, it's a sibling group.
0: It's always the Jenkins Sisters or the Johnson Brothers. It's always one of the two who end up singing it. Or a big choir from somewhere.
1: I do like a big choir. I will say, though, I'm a sucker for a big choir.
0: I like a big choir.
1: I like a big choir. You could take any song, put a big choir behind it, and it just becomes more important at that moment, right?
0: It does. A big choir is a cool experience for sure.
1: That's right. All right, so Matt Myron here on ESPN Radio. NBA playoffs today. Where are you on this San Antonio-Minnesota series? It looked like Minnesota, they go out and steal game one, but now nothing. Have you given up on them?
0: No. I mean, I don't know. Anthony Edwards coming out and playing, I think, is noble, but when you play through injury, you can just see the wear and tear, the fatigue. I just wonder what he has left in that knee. And to me, it also feels like Wimby in real time is just discovering how dominant he can be. It's like he's learning stuff on the fly, and that's hard to deal with.
1: You give them any chance in the next round?
0: Yeah, they won one on the road. They're going to win tonight, though. They have to win tonight.
1: No, I'm saying, do you give them any chance against Oklahoma City in the next round?
0: If Minnesota won, you mean?
1: No. You're talking about Wimby.
0: Yeah. Yes. Yes, because of him. The problem with OKC is that SGA looks okay, but he doesn't look great, and yet they're still dominating the Lakers. So I don't know if anyone can stop OKC, but Wimby has the best chance if they get past Minnesota. Minnesota's still in it, though.
1: All right, so let's switch gears here for a second. The Steelers have been waiting on Aaron Rodgers to make a decision about his future, but it's looking like they might have to wait a little longer. Thursday, there were reports that Rodgers would fly into Pittsburgh on Friday to potentially work out a new contract with the team. But then as of Friday morning, he had not arrived. Not only that, the Steelers general manager, Omar Khan, says he has no idea where Aaron Rodgers is. During an interview on Westwood One's You Better, You Bet, Khan was asked whether Rodgers would be in town. He said, I don't know specifically where Aaron is. Is that good or bad that the GM has no idea where Aaron Rodgers is?
0: It's normal for Aaron Rodgers. You know, again, he's probably someplace that doesn't have electricity or Wi-Fi. So it's not that abnormal for him. At the end of the day, like, what are his options? It's not like he can just go join a team right now and be a starting quarterback. Who has a quarterback controversy right now that could bring in a guy outside of the Steelers? So,
1: but I don't even think that's the issue. It's more of a Steelers issue. Like, I mean, Aaron Rodgers, his two options are play for the Steelers or retire.
0: Yes.
1: But for the Steelers, the option is, are we moving on from this generation or not? And, like, that's a pretty important choice, don't you think?
0: It is, but Mike McCarthy coming in is going to want a veteran like Aaron Rodgers over the other options.
1: But let's say he can't have him, though. Then he's got to do something else.
0: There aren't good options, though, behind what Aaron Rodgers could bring, especially because this draft wasn't great and the free agent market wasn't great. So there weren't many opportunities. If you were a guy who needed a quarterback, a team that needed a quarterback this offseason, there weren't many places to go to get one. The Vikings.
1: So you don't think you do Drew Aller?
0: Only if you're forced to.
1: Yeah.
0: But I mean, you want Aaron Rodgers because of his experience and because of that Mike McCarthy connection. That's who Mike McCarthy wants more than anybody. And I'll tell you what, I don't think Mike McCarthy takes the job unless he has a lot of confidence that he at least gets to start his tenure with Aaron Rodgers.
1: Do you think it's bad form to not tell the team where you are? Again, like, I mean, like, let's say he's in Granada. Okay.
0: He could be.
1: And, like, you know, juggling, I don't know, lemons in Granada.
0: Very possible.
1: Do you think he has some obligation to tell the Steelers, this is what hemisphere I'm in?
0: In most situations, yes. But I think if you get into the Aaron Rodgers business, it's on you. Like, well, you don't know where he is because he doesn't want to be found. This is the norm with him. So I'm always surprised when people are like, Aaron Rodgers did something that is abnormal. No, yeah. He didn't. That's normal for him.
1: Yeah, when I think of Aaron Rodgers, I think about that famous line that I believe it was Chris Rock said about Siegfried and Roy and the tiger. Yeah. And they were like, people said, man, can you believe that tiger did that? What would make the tiger do that? And Chris Rock said something like, because it's a tiger. When you have a tiger, there's always a chance that it could go tiger. When you pick Aaron Rodgers, you then can't really complain about him being Aaron Rodgers, you know?
0: Yeah. It'd be more weird if he wasn't being Aaron Rodgers.
1: Yeah,
0: it'd be
1: more the tiger weird if goes tiger, and yeah. Aaron Rodgers goes Aaron Rodgers.
0: If you told me Aaron Rodgers was showing up to everything, was communicating with everybody, and was on his best behavior, that would seem weird.
1: Then I'd wonder what's wrong with him at that point. Exactly. All right, now, Myron, people are calling him Cookie. I don't know if they should do that. But let's just assume for a second that he's Myron. He and WWE wrestler Danhausen, I'm told, have something in common. Now, I have not heard this yet. You're going to get my complete, like, neutral hearing for the first time reaction. Here was Danhausen, WWE superstar, on the Backlash post show talking about the Knicks.
2: Knicks have not lost since you uncursed them, Danhausen. Are you continuing to keep the Knicks uncursed through the rest of the playoffs?
3: Yes, however, I'm going to need one of those front row seats in front of Kimmy C. Chamadier and Kylie Jenner. I have to be right in the middle.
1: All right. Now, that's not how you say his name. But what's interesting is he's not the only one that pronounces the actor's name like that. Myron.
0: By the way, is Chamalet too much? Is Timothy Chamalet? What's his name?
4: Chamalet.
0: What's his name?
4: Timothy.
0: Is it Chamalet?
4: No, Chalamet.
0: He's with Kendall Jenner.
4: Kylie. You've gotten every part of this wrong.
0: Is it Timothy Chamalet?
4: He said Chamalet.
0: I was
4: going to
0: say is Timothy Chamalet.
4: Timothy Chamalet the God. Was he there last night?
0: Is it Timothy? Help me out. Is it Timothy Chamalet? That's his name, right? Chamalet.
5: Chalamet.
0: I'm close enough.
6: May, like the month.
0: It's a lot of like M's and L's in his name.
1: You never once managed in that segment to say it correctly. You said sham. You said charm. You said.
0: It's confusing, though.
1: Timothy what?
0: Well, now I know it's Chalamet. I know it's like the whole.
1: Okay, so yeah, well, that's three syllables, but let's put them all together into a word.
0: Chalamet. Timothy Chalamet. Chalamet.
1: No, he still didn't
0: Timothy
1: say it right.
0: Chalamet.
1: No.
0: Chalamet. Timothy Chalamet.
1: Close. Chalamet. Timothy Chalamet. Chalamet.
0: Chalamet. Why are you talking to me like you're a third grade teacher, man? Like, Chalamet.
1: Right, if the actor was from the largest city in Kentucky, he would be.
0: What do you mean?
1: Timothy, how would you say it?
0: Timothy Chalamet from Love.
1: Louisville.
0: Chalamet from Love.
1: Louisville.
0: Love.
1: Love. Louisville.
0: Love.
5: Isn't that the museum?
0: Love.
1: He can't do it. The love.
0: Timothy. Is it Chalamet?
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0: Hall of Famer Tom Glavine spoke about how big a personality and baseball character Cox was.
15: You know, I think, you know, your description that he was, you know, kind of larger than life, I think, is very apropos. That's how he was. I mean, he was kind of that old school manager, you know, his full uni with his spikes on and smoking a cigar in the dugout before the game started. And then, you know, all business once it did.
0: That's Tom Glavine earlier on ESPN Radio's The Best Week Ever. ESPN Radio will have Sunday Night Baseball for you, beginning with our coverage at 6:30 Eastern. It's the Tigers and the Royals from Kansas City. In a game between the two clubs last night, it featured this.
16: Ground ball past first and up the right field line. Garcia scores. Now the ball gets away from Carpenter in the right field corner. And Witt may not stop at third. Here he comes. Here comes the relay. Safe!
0: An inside the park home run from Bobby Witt Jr., the call on 96.5 The Fan, as Kansas City
17: beat the Tigers. 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They'll play in Philadelphia. New York up 3-0. Looking for the sweep. It's also on ABC television at 3:30 after the draft lottery.
4: Hey, it's Evan Cohen. 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
2: Philadelphia, and New York has a stronghold on this second-round series, leading the Sixers 3-0.
18: Definitely the team's effort is important for them to step up. Yeah, that's what great players do, to keep you poised, to make the game easier for everybody else.
2: Up top, Brunson squares on a long three and connects. 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
18: Great response by our group. They've been through a lot as a veteran group, and it showed tonight.
1: I've said throughout this show that I've kind of thought the NBA playoffs were, in a whole, kind of not interesting. I still think it can be interesting when you get to the conference finals, but we're still not there yet. Two games left today. Myron, am I wrong to say this has been a disappointing playoffs? I mean, have you found it entertaining? I've found myself watching more hockey than basketball.
0: I mean, if you're talking about the competitive element, I mean, San Antonio Spurs, Timberwolves has been competitive. I think now Cleveland winning has made Detroit and Cleveland more competitive. But the Knicks are running away with it. Again, they seem like they're on a collision course to get to the finals. I think they have to get to the finals. And OKC is doing what they've always done, even though SGA isn't great. So I think it's setting up a great, to me, conference finals and potentially
1: but you,
0: a great
1: but you
0: finals.
1: Still didn't answer my question. Has it been interesting?
0: I've been interested. Yeah, I've been.
1: You have.
0: In it.
1: Okay. What have you been interested in?
0: I mean, Wimby and what he's doing. Anthony Edwards playing hurt. The Timberwolves and Spurs battling. James
1: okay,
0: Harden.
1: That's one series. There have been 12.
0: James Harden responding to the drama. You talking about right now, currently?
1: No, I mean, just Boston, in the whole playoffs.
0: Boston
1: as a
0: and
1: whole.
0: Sixers with seven games. That was amazing.
1: That was a good game.
0: The Orlando Magic take the number one seed Pistons down to the seventh game of the series. Like, there's been a lot of great basketball. LeBron James at 41 leading a team to a playoff win without Luka and Austin Reeves. I think there's been a lot of great moments in these playoffs.
1: You should do PR for the NBA. I like how excited you get.
0: Well, I mean, there's just been great storylines. Really good storylines.
1: What was the old slogan? NBA action, it's fantastic. Wasn't that the slogan?
0: It's been fun, man. It's been fun to watch for sure.
1: Well, good. Well, the lottery is tonight, or actually today at 3:00. Somebody's gonna get the number one pick. Who would you take, by the way, if would you take AJ DeMont to number one? And then if so, who would you take number two?
0: I would take AJ DeBonta number one. I think he's potentially a generational talent. Number two, I would pick Cam Boozer. Like it's weird.
1: Really,
0: to me.
1: You would take Cam Boozer?
0: I think Cam Boozer is going to play in this league for 15 years and be a double bubble.
1: But
0: double,
1: isn't
0: double
1: he
0: machine.
1: Just his dad?
0: No, I think he's more skilled than his dad was.
1: You did.
0: He's maybe not as explosive, but I think he's going to be like what I always look at with a Cam Boozer is imagine going to the NBA. And they can't double team you and do all the things you can do in college. And maybe you're the third option on a team, and you just get to be one-on-one. Like, Cam Boozer's going to play for 15 years at a very high level.
1: Here's my thing about Cam Boozer. I look at the other guys that could be in the top five, and I can see a world where A.J. DeBonta is my best player. I can see a world where Darius Acuff is my best player. I can see a world where Darren Peterson is my best player. I'm not sure I can see a world where I have a winning team and Cam Boozer is my best player. And if I got the number two pick, I kind of want a guy I think can be my best player.
0: Can I tell you why you're saying that? It's because when guys come in like Cameron Boozer from Europe, we love him. We look at the skill set and we go, okay, maybe he's not an above-the-rim guy. I mean, look at what we talk about with Jokic and some of these other guys. Highly, highly skilled.
1: But Jokic went in the second round.
0: But my point is, that's the kind of player he is. I think he's extremely skilled. I think he's the most skilled guy in this draft.
1: So you think he's Jokic?
0: No, I mean, that's unfair, right? But I think he's very skilled. Like, that's his greatest gift. He's a very highly skilled player, a very smart player. He'd go number two. I'd actually go, I think, Caleb Wilson number three.
1: Okay.
0: For me, because I think the ceiling.
1: So now you spent a lot of time. So you've now put Boozer 2, Caleb Wilson 3. I'm going to assume you put Peterson 4. Is that
0: Darius
1: right?
0: Darius Acuff 4.
1: So you now have Peterson at 5. So let me ask you about that. You spent time with Darren Peterson. You spent a couple days with him. He came out this week and he said that he had put on too much muscle. Yeah. That the Kansas people had him put on too much muscle and that hurt him. You have him slotted a lot lower than most people, but unlike a lot of people, you've been around him. So why do you have him slotted lower?
0: I guess for me, my biggest question is how does he click with the team? But how does he?
1: So
0: go
1: you think
0: to the-
1: there are issues there?
0: Well, I just think he is he's one of the most skilled and explosive players I've ever seen. Like, the guy can score 20 points in 10 minutes like nothing. How does he work with the team? And when I say that, it's not just on the court. To me, how does he work in the locker room? He himself said, Matt, he's a loner, right? And the Kawhi types, because I do think that's his DNA. I do think he's a Kawhi type. How does that work? It only works to me unless when you're excellent and you're really, really good. Beyond that, it's harder. So I think Darren Peterson.
1: Do you think he's excellent?
0: I think he's an incredible player. It's the other stuff. I wonder.
1: See, I don't want to put you. I'm not trying to put you in a tough spot. But if I was a GM, there are probably very few media members who have spent more time with Darren Peterson than you, at least one-on-one time. And if you're saying that, I would be concerned if I was there.
0: Yeah, let me tell you my biggest concern about what happened at Kansas and Darren Peterson. And you can relate to this because these situations have happened at Kentucky and other places. When there was the drama about him being unavailable, whether or not he's pulling himself out of games, to me, I expected a veteran on that team to come out to us and say, hey, everybody, you're giving this kid a hard time. He doesn't deserve it. It's not fair. Back off. Like, we've experienced those situations where a veteran on the team goes,
1: that has happened, yeah.
0: Everybody get away from this dude. We're behind him 100%. I didn't see those moments with Darren Peterson. And it made me question how close he was to the other guys on that team. And then he says he's a loner. That's okay for him to be a loner. That's a harder transition to the NBA, especially if you're going to be a guy taking the shots that he's going to take for a team.
1: That's interesting. No, I think those are all really good points. And I don't know how many people that are close NBA draft people are listening to Matt and Myron. First of all, they should be. But if they're not, I actually think that those are important points that you just made. Now, I got off on the draft. Let's get back to games today. Yeah. Any chance? The Knicks are only a 1.5-point favorite in game 4. That feels like a load up, take all your dollars, put them on the Knicks.
0: Yeah.
1: Do you disagree?
0: I mean, it does look like the Sixers are broken a little bit, and we know that crowd's going to sound like a New York crowd, but I got to believe the Sixers can get a game. I got to believe that the Sixers find a way. I mean, they've kept it close in moments, but...
1: But don't you think if they go down 10, they just give up because they're down 3-0 and it's like it's over?
0: I think teams like that take a lot of pride in not being swept. You know, even if you feel like it's going to be hard to get come back and do something that's never been done, I don't know, man. I think the Sixers still have a chance to win this one.
1: All right. Then you got Spurs are 4.5-point favorites on the road against the Timberwolves. I mean, if you're the Timberwolves and you want to win the series, you got to win this one. I mean, this is a make or break game for the Timberwolves. Do they have it in them to get it?
0: Yes. You know, I mean, again, Wimby just did amazing things. I don't know what you do if Wimby is going to look like Wilt Chamberlain out there, which he did in game 3, but they took one in game 1. I thought they played an ugly style. They really put a lot of pressure on Wimby. That's what they got to do. They got to come out strong. I think they were down 11-1 in game 3.
1: Can't do that.
0: 18-6. You can't allow San Antonio to get that kind of lead on you when it's your home court.
1: I still think it's going to be interesting with San Antonio. They still don't play Wimby like full minutes. Now, I mean, it's full minutes for him because they just don't play him as much. But I do wonder, as they keep going in the playoffs, do you at some point have to play him the minutes that normally stars play in these games, or is this just the way they're going to roll?
0: I think they're so efficient, and they have so much depth, too. I mean, Champagne and Harper and, you know, all the other pieces. De'Aaron Fox. I mean, this is a team with De'Aaron Fox, and we don't even talk about De'Aaron Fox. They have a lot of ways that they can beat you.
1: He's going to be huge, by the way. I mean, the De'Aaron Fox component, when you get to the next round.
0: Yes.
1: See, I was in Lexington the summer after Fox was at Kentucky, but before Shea. Yeah. So I used to get to watch that summer Fox versus Shea. And the first time I ever thought that Shea could be pretty good was watching him run against Fox. I mean, these guys literally have been playing each other since they were that age, and it'll be fascinating to watch the two of them go at each other in the Western Conference Final.
0: I mean, it'll be important because, you know, can't San Antonio, if they advance, do what the Lakers have done in the SGA? We're going to find out. But I just think Wemby is getting better and better every single game. And I think that's the scary part for everybody in the Western Conference. He's not coming close to peaking, and who knows what that means when he does.
1: It's a little thing, but this week I was bored, and I tried to rank the best Kentucky players in college since Cal Perry got to Kentucky. And this was just for what they did at Kentucky. All right, okay. Not what they did in the pros. And what's hilarious is we're talking about Fox and Shea meeting up in the Western Conference Finals.
0: Yeah.
1: On my rankings, neither one of them was even in the top 15.
0: That's
1: Think
0: not crazy.
1: About that. Yeah, Think about how much talent John Calipari had at Kentucky. Well, we're talking about Fox and Shea, and they weren't even in the top 15 of the 20 years since John Calipari took, or 17 years since he took the job.
0: Y'all missing him a little bit? Y'all missing him a little bit?
1: No, because through all that talent, how many titles did he have?
0: True. But
1: he had one.
0: He had some great players. Yeah, he had some great players.
1: But he did have, I mean, I'm not sure any team in the history of basketball has had more talent over a period of time.
0: Never been a more dominant run than what Cal did.
1: Of talent.
0: That
1: of talent.
0: Decade, like you talk about like 09 to, 2019-ish?
1: It's
0: there's
1: insane.
0: Not been a better run than that.
1: It's insane. To give you an example, in my top 30, you know who was 30th?
0: Who?
1: Devin Booker.
0: Yeah, that's wild.
1: 30th.
0: That's
1: and
0: wild.
1: I actually think I was giving him a break to put him 30th. He could have been lower.
0: There are a lot of guys who didn't play a ton on those Cal teams that went on to be really good players.
1: Shea didn't even start his season as the starter. He was a backup during that season.
0: We never saw that 2020 team with Quickly and Maxey and those guys.
1: That's a whole nother. Anyway. Yeah. All right. We're going to make our selections as to who is going to win the big games today. That's next here on Take Your Pick.
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29: Drives one deep left field. 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
29: Is it fair? 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
29: It's time for Nashville Sounds Baseball from Louisville Slugger Field in Louisville, Kentucky. It's an International League matchup and a Sunday matinee between the Nashville Sounds, the AAA affiliate of the Milwaukee Brewers, and the Louisville Bats, the AAA affiliate of the Cincinnati Reds. Good afternoon, everybody. It's Jeff Hem here with you once again. Welcome into Sounds Baseball. First and foremost, happy Mother's Day to all the wonderful moms out there, including my mom and my wife. We hope all of you have a tremendous Sunday, and we're glad you're with us for some Sounds Baseball here today. The Sounds wrapping up this six-game series in Louisville and going for a split. They've had three slugfests in the back half of this series. They had won the middle games of the series, sweeping the doubleheader on Thursday to get into the driver's seat in the six-game set, but then they got beat 9-6 on Friday night and 10-8 last night. This is usually a good place to hit. The breeze typically blows out. Not that there's been much need for any help in this series. Both teams have been swinging it well. Last night, Cooper Pratt was the headliner for the Sounds, and he gave them a lead two batters into the ballgame. Here's the 0-1 to Pratt, and Cooper drives one.

0: had they scored it differently than an E6 against the opposing shortstop. Pratt had a great night. The Sounds overall had 9 hits, but the Bats had 15, and they did not go 1-2-3. Louisville's offense has not gone 3-up, 3-down against the Sounds pitcher in the last 3 games. You've got to go back to the final inning of Game 1 of the doubleheader on Thursday to find the last truly easy inning for a Sounds pitcher. Louisville, the number one offense in the league by a lot of measurements, and they have shown that in this series. The Sounds largely have hung with them, but they've come up short the last couple of nights. Eddie's Leonard had another multi-hit game last night, and Brock Wilkin, who's got the day off today, at least as far as starting goes, did move his on-base streak to 27 last night with a fifth-inning walk. It's now the longest on-base streak in the league this year at 27 games for Wilkin. So a lot of positives again this week for the Sounds offense. They've left some runners on the table at different times. That has not helped their cause in this series, but they can get a split today before they're off tomorrow and back at First Horizon Park on Tuesday to take on the Iowa Cubs. Time for a fresh look at the pitching matchup today. 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With another doubleheader this week, the Sounds have needed a 6-man rotation in this series. So Garrett Stallings will jump back in and make another start. His 5th of the year and his 8th outing overall. It's the 3rd time in a row he has made a start now because of all these doubleheaders in the last 4 series. He pitched last Saturday against Norfolk, and he will get the finale here today. 28-year-old Stallings with a 5.31 ERA, and he goes up against right-hander Chase Petty, 23-year-old Reds prospect who just pitched earlier in the week for the Reds at Wrigley Field against the Cubs. That was on Monday. He got optioned the next day as the Reds later got Nick Lodolo back in their rotation. So Petty rejoins the AAA club and makes his 7th start for Louisville, 2-2 with a 4.38 ERA for Chase Petty. Should be a good matchup. It's a beautiful day for baseball here in Kentucky. Temperatures in the mid-70s along the Ohio River here in downtown Louisville. The breeze blowing in a little bit instead of out the way it's been all series. Still should be a very good day for the hitters with these conditions. But there is a little bit more of a cross breeze today coming in a little bit from left over toward the right field line. This is Sounds on Deck, brought to you by Pepsi. This season, make Pepsi your go-to game day drink. It's the only drink for the hometown team. Proud sponsor of the Sounds, Pepsi. That's what I like. We'll have our weekly chat with manager Rick Sweet when we come back on 94.9 The Fan and the Sounds Radio Network.
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0: Sounds on Deck presented by Pepsi continues from Louisville Slugger Field here in Louisville, Kentucky. It's Jeff Hemback with you, and today the Sounds wrap up on this Mother's Day Sunday, trying to get a series split with the Bats, and it's time for our weekly chat with manager Rick Sweet. Sweetie, first of all, I know you've got a few different mothers and moms in your life. Who deserves a shout-out on this day?
5: Well, my 96-year-old mom. She's home looking great. God, I talked to her the other day, and it's amazing how good she looks. And she goes, well, I don't feel that good. I said, well, I don't feel that good either, Mom, but you look great. So to all the moms out there, it's just an incredible time and a fun time to celebrate.

0: right then, because mothers, you just can't beat them. They're everything for us.
1: 96 years old, man. What a blessing. What did your mom mean to you growing up from a baseball perspective? How did she tie into your baseball life?
0: You know, when I was growing up, my mom was a stay-home mom. She worked up until she had me, and then she and that's a full-time job in itself. Well, I had
1: you took the joke right out of my mouth.
0: I had two brothers and a sister, so there was a lot. But you know what? She was the solidifier. She was the home base. She was always the one that anything that was going on, because Dad was gone, he was working all the time. But you always knew something to eat, clothes done, your base. And for us in sports, all of my family, very athletic. We did a lot of camping and that type of thing. She was the solid foundation of everything that we did.
1: This series here in Louisville has been a battle. I mean, the last three nights especially have been slugfest. They've got some young players, but you're the younger team compared to them. You're battling against your old pal, PK, Pat Kelly over there. What's this series been like from your standpoint?
0: A lot of fun. You know, there he is. I see him across the way there, hobbling out to the bullpen. You know, he's a good friend. He's been in the game a long time. He's been in the game almost as long as I have. And we have fun doing this. And you know, I've kind of had the upper hand here on him. And this year, he's got the upper hand in the league. He's got a really good veteran team. But he's got a couple of young guys that are two of the top players in the league. I don't know. I haven't figured out how to get him out. Well, of course, by the numbers, neither is anybody else.
1: Yeah.
0: But it's fun to see PK. We love talking old times. I mean, we've got 45, 50 years together in the game.
1: You know, your offense has largely hung with theirs. These games the last few nights have been close, and it feels like another week of really good progress for some of your young hitters. Cooper Pratt comes to mind right off the top.
0: Yeah, without a doubt, we're getting better. Our younger guys are getting better, and I think, you know, we talk about their younger guys. They only have two of them. We've got five or six. And what I have learned through this experience is when you have that many young guys, they kind of fall together, and you got to motivate, get them all together to move them all along. If you only had one or two, they would fall in with your veteran guys, and you wouldn't have to work so hard. But we've had to work really, really hard as a staff to keep all these guys focused ahead, and it seems like we go three steps ahead with one, and then another one will go back a step. So we talk about it. We just spent about an hour in there talking in the coach's room, talking about a couple of guys and trying to get them readjusted to back focused on what they need to do.
1: This has been your fourth straight series with a doubleheader. How tough are those? You basically need a six-man rotation, and you've had a revolving door with the big leagues with a Logan Henderson or Coleman Crowe a few weeks ago and Carlos Rodriguez. So how tough are these series when they're doubleheader after doubleheader from a weekly standpoint?
0: Well, when you look at what we're doing right now, we've played five games. Three of the five games, we were down to our last pitcher. And all of the games were close. So if we had gone extra innings, I'm pitching a position player because I don't have enough pitchers to get by. And that's the nature of AAA. We've all have to do it. It's just right now for the last it's lasted longer this stretch. We're almost 2 weeks into this where we absolutely don't have enough pitching. I mean, every day we leave guys in too long. The reason you see big innings like seven runs is I have to leave the guy out there. I just, you know, sorry, buddy, you're on your own. I have nobody to replace you.
1: You being a former catcher, I always like to ask you about your catchers, and we've talked a lot already this year about Jefferson Carroll. How would you describe what Ramon Rodriguez has brought to this team? I mean, he's a backup catcher by role. His OPS is over 800. He's been terrific when he's gotten chances.
0: Well, not only terrific offensively, he's done a good job behind the plate. He's followed game plans. He calls a good game. You know, hopefully Carroll gets called up here again, and I can give him some more opportunities because he really has done a nice job for us.
1: Offensively, I was looking at some numbers this morning, and there's like a double-edged sword with left on base, because it's great that you got a bunch of guys on, but when you leave too many, you look back on those situations. I'm curious, is that where your mind goes with this offense? I know you like your offense overall, but situationally, have you left some on the table at times?
0: Not some, a lot. You've got the numbers. You're trying to be nice. And that's part of youth. That's part of we've had some at-bats where they have good at-bats with nobody on base, and then they change when they get guys on base, and they can't change. That's not how you do it. But we're working on that. It's a point of conversation. You know, it's just at this level, and the nice part about AAA is it does get them ready for the big leagues, and that's what we're doing here.
1: Appreciate it. Good luck today.
0: Always good to talk.
1: Manager Rick Sweet, this has been Sounds on Deck, presented by Pepsi. Stay tuned. The lineups and first pitch are coming up next.
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1: Getting set to go on a beautiful day here in Louisville, Kentucky. The bats have not yet taken the field, so this 12:05 Central Time first pitch is going to come several minutes after 12:05 on this Mother's Day. Sounds and bats wrapping up their six-game series, and they will not see each other again after today until September, even though they're as geographically close to each other as any other Sounds potential opponent. They're only playing 12 games against the Bats this year. This is the one trip up here to Louisville, and then the Bats come to Nashville on the second-to-last homestand of the year for the Sounds, September the 1st through the 6th. So they don't see each other a lot this year, and they will not see each other again after today until very late in the year. But this has been a good test for the Sounds this week. Bats came into the week with the number one offense in the league, and they have shown it against Sounds pitching in this series as the Sounds go for a split today. The Bats are emerging from their third base dugout. Pitching matchup of Chase Petty and Garrett Stallings. The four-man umpiring crew is all ready to go. The team's coming out of their dugouts. They'll line up along the baselines, or more along the warning track. Lots of pink today. Socks, shoes, bats, batting gloves, wrist tape, all the pink accents today on a Mother's Day. We'll get you the starting lineups here in just a moment. First, let's join public address for our national anthem.

0: 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The bats are 23-15. They are one game back of Memphis and Gwinnett, who are tied at the top of the league standings. The bats managed by Pat Kelly and AAA for the Cincinnati Reds. And Edwin Arroyo has been a monster in this series. The 22-year-old Reds prospect leads off again today, and he'll play shortstop. Hector Rodriguez in left, batting third in right, Noelvi Marte. Rhys Hines in center, hitting fifth at first base, Michael Tolia. Michael Chavis at third. Ivan Johnson batting seventh at second base. Francisco Urbaez is the Louisville designated hitter. And Will Banfield bats ninth and does the catching for right-hander Chase Petty. The Sounds are 19-19 under Rick Sweet. Triple-A for the Milwaukee Brewers. Jet Williams leads off at third base. Cooper Pratt at shortstop. Luis Lara bats third in center. The DH hitting cleanup, Jefferson Carroll. Eddie's Leonard at first. Batting sixth at catcher, Ramon Rodriguez. Ethan Murray at second base. Hitting eighth and right, Jordan Adams. And former bat and red, Jacob Hurtubise, bats ninth and plays left field behind right-hander Garrett Stallings. This copyrighted broadcast is presented by authority of the Nashville Sounds Baseball Club and may not be reproduced or retransmitted in any form, and the accounts and descriptions of this game may not be disseminated without the expressed written consent of the Nashville Sounds Baseball Club. Jet Williams ready to stand in. He's got a pink bat on this Mother's Day and pink shoes for Jet. Third baseman Chavis with pink socks and pink shoes on is very shallow at third base. And Chase Petty with pink sleeves under his white jersey delivers the game's first pitch. Williams hits a high pop-up down the left field line, tailing foul and going out of play. And we are underway from Louisville, Kentucky on a beautiful 76-degree Sunday afternoon. Harmless clouds in the area, bright blue sky and sunshine. And the breeze blowing in a little bit more over than it was blowing out the last few nights. Going kind of in from left over toward right. Still a good day to hit. The 0-1 pitch, and Williams takes down and away for a ball. Williams, four hits and four walks in the series. He's been a good table setter. Another good week at the plate for Williams. Waiting deep in the box from that right side. Chase Petty rocks and delivers. And the 1-1 pitch is outside. A sinker at 96 miles an hour. And it's two balls and one strike on Williams. It's a four-man umpiring crew. Alex Shears calling balls and strikes. Here's Petty's 2-1 to Williams on the way. And a swing and a miss on a slider. Tom O'Neill down at third. Darius Ghani is the crew chief out at second. And Derek Thomas, who joined the crew midweek, is over at first. All four arbiters are in the short-sleeved black shirts, gray pants, black shoes, and black hats. 2-2 pitch. Williams takes low. There's a breaking ball from Petty. He does have a slider and a sweeper. Slightly different movement and velocity between the two pitches. And he'll throw each of those about 20% of the time. He mixes up the arsenal pretty well. 3-2 by Petty. And Williams pops it up right side, foul territory. Tolia's got the shades on. He goes over, and it's out of play. A return to AAA for Chase Petty. He started for the Reds at the Cubs on Monday during that long Reds losing streak and Cubs winning streak. Petty got a no decision on Monday. He did a good job going up from AAA, gave up three runs, pitched into the sixth inning, 75 pitches, pretty efficient day. Another payoff pitch to Jet Williams. Here it comes. And Williams fouls it away again. The battle continues here. The Reds had put Brandon Williamson on the injured list, so they called up Petty, and then Petty got optioned because the Reds knew they'd get Nick Lodolo back a few days later. So the rotation spot from Williamson effectively is held by Lodolo now. 3-2. Williams fouls it back one more time. He's fouled off three in a row, and it's still a full count to lead off the game here. Jet Williams giving the guys behind him a good look at Chase Petty, who with Louisville in six starts is 2-2, with a 4.38 ERA. He was their opening day starter. Here's the payoff. And it swung on, bounced toward the middle. At short, Arroyo can't get it. And Jet Williams has a base hit. It gets into center. A nine-pitch battle to start the game, and Williams is on. And here comes Cooper Pratt. Last night, Williams drew a game-starting walk, and then Pratt belted the two-run homer. It was a good night for Cooper Pratt. Could have been a three-hit night last night. The scorer decided to place an error on Garrett Hampson on a tough play up the middle that Pratt might have beaten out anyway. So it was a two-hit night. Could have been three. Pratt also walked once and stole two bases. Here he takes in. That's down and away on a slider for ball one. Pratt hitting 212 now. And in the last 14 games, going back to the weekend in Charlotte a couple of weeks ago, he's hitting 286 with a 929 OPS. That's the last 14 games for Pratt. Shows bunt, takes a strike. Fastball at 96, and Pratt's going to challenge this. He thought it was a ball down low. He's looking to the dugout, and I think they're telling him it's going to be a strike upheld. Let's see if the video board confirms that. It does. It was at the bottom of the zone. And so right away, the Sounds lose a challenge. And they're down to just one remaining now. Pratt had had a lot of hard contact early in the series that was not falling in. Last night was different. Here's the 1-1. And he swings and chops one toward third. Glove there by Chavis. Go to second. One, and that's all they're going to get. The throw to first is late. It's a slightly off-target throw by Chavis to the second baseman, and Pratt can fly. That was a tough opportunity to turn to anyway. They get Williams 5-4 at second base. So it's one out and one on for Luis Lara. Lara was back in the lineup last night and did his thing as usual. Had a walk, a stolen base, and a two-run single. He's been a big part of the offense once again this week, hitting 313, the OPS over 900. He swings and pops it up on the first pitch. Shallow right, Johnson out, Marte in. That ball drops. They might have lost it in the high sky. Pratt goes to second, and Lara's got a base hit. Ivan Johnson went out. He ultimately lost the ball, and Marte was not sprinting in from right field. He must have thought Ivan Johnson was going to have little trouble with it. It ends up dropping for a base hit in shallow right field. And that was a gettable out. Let's see if the Sounds can turn that into something here. First and second with one away. And Jefferson Caro, the cleanup man and DH today, checks in. Pink batting glove on each hand for Caro. The pitch. And that's a strike on the inside corner. Caro's had a great week. 6-13. With a home run and a few walks, hitting 262 in 30 games on the year. Open stance, waiting, and a pitch. And Carroll pulls it foul over toward the Louisville dugout. A little bit of shade in Fairground as the sunshine right now is blocked by some clouds. Perfect day, though. Mid-70s with some breeze, harmless skies overhead. Great way to wrap up the series. The 0-2. Very high to Caro and off the glove of Banfield, and the runners will advance. Pratt goes to third and Lara to second on a wild pitch by Chase Petty. So the Sounds are being given some bases here. The gettable out for Lara's pop-up that wasn't caught. Now a wild pitch. That takes away the conventional double play, and two men are in scoring position for Caro. One ball, two strikes on Jefferson Caro. Chase Petty, middle of the rubber, sets at the belt, and the 23-year-old delivers. And Caro takes down and away. Petty 6'1", 190 pounds. A New Jersey native, born in Camden, New Jersey, was drafted originally out of high school in New Jersey. 26th overall pick back in 2021 by the Twins. 2-2 pitch now on the way to Caro. And a swing, a rocket up the middle, a base hit into left center field. Pratt is in, Lara right behind him. Jefferson Caro delivers again. His seventh hit of the series, and again the Sounds have runs right away. 2-0 in the first as Caro smashes a two-run single, 1-10 off the bat to put the Sounds up by a pair. That was right down the middle. That sinker was center cut, and Carroll's not going to miss that one. So early offense again for the Sounds. They led two different times last night by three runs. Here's Eddie's Leonard. He backs away from inside heat, and it's one ball and no strikes. Sounds have scored early in each of the last two games, despite not being able to nail down wins. And now Reed Cornelius, the Louisville pitching coach, is going to come out and talk to Chase Petty. We love not only getting the early runs, but cashing in after you were given some help with the wild pitch and the bloop single by Lara. Eddie's Leonard's been terrific again this week. He continues to be top five in the league in batting average and on-base plus slugging. He's got five RBIs in the series. The mound meeting is over. Sounds are in red today. They've got their red jerseys on with navy blue lettering and navy blue numbers. Sounds across the front, the white guitar string stripes on the shoulder and sleeve, the road gray pants, and the navy blue caps with a red N and red bill. Here's the 1-0 pitch. Leonard lines one out toward right. Marte going over. He's there, and he makes the catch. Carroll goes back to first. Eddie's Leonard is out number two here in the first inning. 2-0 Sounds, and Ramon Rodriguez comes up. And the bats are in their home whites today. The interlocking LB on the front for Louisville bats. Red numbers on the backs. Red caps with a red bill. And their home white pants. And again, a lot of their guys have the pink socks and in some cases pink shoes on for Mother's Day. Here's Ramon Rodriguez with pink batting gloves taking very high for ball one. Rodriguez 4-for-10 in the series with three walks. He's been a great contributor this year offensively and defensively behind the plate, backing up Carroll, as Rick Sweet talked about on the pregame. Here's the 1-0, and Rodriguez swings and foul tips one on a slider. And another day where both Carroll and Rodriguez are in the lineup together. The Sounds are in a stretch right now where they do have a third catcher active in Andrick Nava. The 1-1. Swing and a miss. Chased a sweeper in the dirt. One ball, two strikes. There have been some stretches this year where both the catchers, Rodriguez and Carroll, were in there almost out of necessity with a thin bench. But right now, it's out of luxury because both guys produce so well. Carroll the DH and Rodriguez the catcher today. Sunshine comes back out. Here's the 1-2 by Petty, and it swung on, popped up to right field. Shallow, another one for Johnson to try to find. Marte comes in. Marte will make the catch this time with the sunglasses on, dealing with that brightness and high sky, and the inning is over. Good start, though, for the Sounds. Carroll drives in two. Two runs on three hits with one left. And after a half in Louisville, Sounds two, bats coming up.
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0: Garrett Stallings has a 2-0 lead to work with as he goes to work here in the bottom of the first inning. Edwin Arroyo, Hector Rodriguez, and Noelvi Marte will bat for Louisville. And Arroyo has been an absolute menace in this series. He is 13 for 22. Switch hitter batting left takes a sinker low from Stallings. I mean, Arroyo is right up there with the Sounds, Luis Lara, when you think about age and looking very comfortable at AAA, being there for the first time. Here's a cutter low and a check swing. Arroyo did not go. Edwin Arroyo, 22 years old, 11-game hitting streak. Here's the 2-0, and he takes down low. He's reached in 24 straight games, and he is 13 for 22 in this series with 3 home runs and 9 RBIs. Here's a 3-0 by Stallings, and that is a strike. Got the four-seamer in there to make it 3-1. Arroyo, a highly touted young player. The Reds got him a few years ago from the Mariners in the Luis Castillo trade. 3-1 pitches swung on and missed, and he chased one there. That was a changeup down, and Stallings works the count full. Arroyo's fifth in the league in hitting. He is sixth in on-base plus slugging. Here's the payoff pitch, and he swings, and it's a high fly ball out to right. Jordan Adams is there in front of the warning track, and he makes the catch. And a rare time this week where Arroyo is retired, and good work by Stallings after falling behind 3-0 to come back and get him. And here's the other of their big-time Reds prospects and young players, Hector Rodriguez, also 22 years old and also having a big series. 7 for 21 with 5 RBIs. This is the number one offense in the league in a hitter's park, too. Here's the pitch, and Rodriguez takes low. And I keep going back to the fact that 3 games in a row now, Louisville has not gone 1-2-3 at all. 23 innings in a row of offense. Here's the pitch, and it's inside. Did it hit Rodriguez? It did, I think, but he went around. The appeal to third, Tom O'Neill confirming that was a swing. Rodriguez was trying to get out of the way of a slider that was breaking at his lower right leg, and he committed on the swing. So he does not get first base, even though I do think that did hit him. Now the 1-1 by Stallings, and Rodriguez shows bunt, pulls back, and takes outside. Jet Williams even with the bag at third. Stallings back to the windup, and the 2-1 pitch. And Rodriguez hits a pop-up down the right side. Leonard playing first today with Wilkin having the day off. Eddies gives it a look, but it's out of play. Fourth time this year and second start for Leonard at first base. Brock Wilkin gets the bulk of the work over there, but Wilkin's got the day off today. Rick Sweet in the back half of this series has gotten a day for some of his guys like Caro and Lara a couple of nights ago, Wilkin today. So Eddie's Leonard playing first base, only the 10th time in his career total. It's a newer spot for Leonard, but he's a very versatile guy. 2-2 on the way. Rodriguez bounces one out to second. Ethan Murray scoops it up, and he throws to Leonard at first for the out of Rodriguez. Two down. Rest of the defense has Pratt at short, Williams at third. Standard operating procedure on that left side. Rodriguez catching for Stallings, and the outfield is Hurtubise in left, Lara in center, and Adams in right. 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The 0-1. Marte swings and misses. A slider fooled him, and it's 0-2. Marte is 24 years old. Rhys Hines on deck is 25. Then the bottom of their order is a more veteran group. Rick Sweet talked about that on the pregame show. Louisville, a little bit older club than the Sounds. The 0-2 swung on and missed. He got him, and it's a rare 1-2-3 inning. And Garrett Stallings breaks that long streak where Louisville had gotten at least one guy on in 23 innings in a row. First time since the end of Game 1 of Thursday's doubleheader that Louisville goes 3-up, 3-down. Good start to the day for Garrett Stallings, and we go to the second. Sounds 2, Louisville nothing.
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0: Ethan Murray leads off the second inning for the Sounds here in Louisville. They lead the bats 2-0. First pitch to Murray is up high from Chase Petty. A two-run single by Jefferson Quero in the top of the first, and then Garrett Stallings with a 1-2-3 in the bottom half. Good start to the day here in Louisville. Now the 1-0 pitch, and Murray takes a strike. Murray's lone hit in the series, a home run. He's also drawn a couple of walks in the series. He homered in Game 2 of the doubleheader on Thursday when the Sounds swept that twin bill. Here's a drive to center by Murray. Hines is going back. He's on the track, near the wall, jumps up, and Hines caught it. And Murray is out number one in the second. I don't think Hines robbed a homer, but he made an amazing catch, jumping up and landing into the wall in deep center right near the 405 marker. And that is a hang with him for Ethan Murray. He crushed that ball. They're showing it to us again. The jump, wow, man, that was close. He might have robbed it. I think from that angle it was going to be just shy of a homer, but a great catch by Hines. Here's Jordan Adams taking a breaking ball strike. Adams, pink shoes, pink batting gloves, pink bat here on Mother's Day. Batting with one out in the second. Now the offering and a swing and a miss by Jordan Adams. 3-for-13 with two triples in the series. Greg Jones will be activated for the Sounds probably by Tuesday in that opener against Iowa. He's back after clearing waivers from the Brewers, the 0-2. And it swung on, yanked to the left side, a base hit over the leaping shortstop Arroyo. And Jordan Adams on with a one-out single. Greg Jones is back around the ball club the last couple days and will be officially put back on the Sounds roster in advance of the Iowa series. Blake Perkins went up to the big leagues two nights ago with Brandon Lockridge coming out of that game for the Brewers on Friday and yesterday going on the injured list. So there's been some movement in the outfield for the Sounds, and it's led to playing time for Jordan Adams and today for this man too, Jacob Hurtubise. And he lines a base hit to right center on the first pitch. Adams around second, heading for third, and back-to-back singles by Adams and Hurtubise. And Hurtubise, the former Louisville bat and Cincinnati Red, getting his first action since Game 1 of Thursday's doubleheader. Back-to-back singles, and they're on the corners now for Jet Williams. Luis Matos was placed on the injured list today. Talking about Adams and Hurtubise getting some opportunity today with Jones not yet active. Perkins gone. Here's the pitch. Williams hits a high fly ball out to left center field. Deep enough for a run. Hines is under it. There's the catch. Here's the tag by Adams. The throw will go to second, and it's 3-0 Sounds. Jet Williams on the first pitch. Good situational hitting. drives it deep enough to left center field to get a run in. Adams scoring after going first to third on the single by Hurtubise, and the Sounds have a 3-0 advantage. Two down, Hurtubise remains at first, and here's Cooper Pratt. And we had said last night that Luis Matos was a late scratch from the lineup. Here's Petty's offering to Pratt, and that is up high for ball one. We don't know the injury or nature for Matos, but he was placed on the injured list today, retroactive to yesterday, so he'll be out for at least the next 7 days. Here's the 1-0 pitch now to Pratt. Chase Petty refires, and Pratt takes low and away. So the outfield has had a lot of movement. Matos not available. Perkins in the big leagues. Jones not yet active again, but he will be soon. He's back from the Brewers. So guys like Jordan Adams and Jacob Hurtubise getting some run in the outfield this week, and they've done well. Pratt had a fielder's choice last inning. There's a toss to first, and Hurtubise dives back. Sounds have two open spots on the roster now, with Luis Matos going on the injured list. Here's a throw to first again, and diving back Hurtubise. And they'll be able to fill one of those spots with Greg Jones. You figure there's going to be some big league movement in the next week or so for great reason. The Brewers are close to getting Brandon Woodruff and Christian Yelich back. 2-0 pitch is a little bit low on Pratt. The Brewers wrap up with the Yankees today. They're off tomorrow. Then they've got the Padres coming to town to Milwaukee on Tuesday. And somewhere in this homestand, the Brewers think they might be able to get Yelich back from that groin strain. That would lead to a counter move. 3-0 pitch. And that is a high strike on Pratt. 3-1 the count. So the Sounds have a couple of open spots, and they know they'll be adding a couple of guys in the next few days. They're also hopeful, Rick Sweet had told me this morning, to get Will Childers back off the injured list during the Iowa series. 3-1 pitch now. There goes Hurtubise. The pitch down low. It's ball four to Pratt. Throw to second won't matter. It looked like Hurtubise was going to beat it, but it's a walk to Pratt. And so the Sounds have two on with two outs here in the second. They lead 3-0. And Luis Lara coming up now. Call-ups and transactions brought to you by the Tennessee Lottery. With two great ways to win millions, hurry into any Tennessee Lottery retailer and play Powerball and Mega Millions. Powerball drawings are held every Monday, Wednesday, and Saturday. Petty offers, and Lara takes strike one. And Mega Millions drawings are every Tuesday and Friday. So step up to the plate and play today. Lara had a single to right on a gettable out in the first inning. He waits from the left as a switch hitter, the 0-1. And a swing and a miss on a changeup. Chase Petty's throwing that changeup about 20% of the time this year. He leads with his sinker at 30%, so mixes up his pitches pretty well. Sinker, change, slider, and sweeper. Occasional four-seam fastball. The 0-2, that was the four-seamer. It's up high. 96 on the radar gun from Chase Petty, and it's one ball and two strikes on Luis Lara. Hurtubise at second, Pratt at first. Now the kick and the serve, and Lara swings and chops one to first. Tolia backs up for the friendly hop. He's got it, races to the bag, and got there just in time. Lara hustling, almost beat it out. The inning is over, but the Sounds get another run. One run on two hits with two men left. 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After an inning and a half, Sounds 3, Louisville nothing.
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0: Garrett Stallings faces Reese Hines in the bottom of the second. First pitch is off the inside and being challenged by Ramon Rodriguez. It's called a ball by plate umpire Alex Shears. This is going to be close, and it was a strike. Good work by Ramon Rodriguez. The Sounds only have one challenge left. That was risky there, but they win it, and they get the call overturned. It's 0-1 on Hines. Powerful cleanup hitter for Louisville. The pitch taken for a strike. Hines has a homer in the series. That came last night on a 440-foot blast that put them back in front. Here's the 0-2. And it's taken down low. Sounds led 3-0 and 6-3. Last night, ended up falling 10-8, and it was Hines' home run that gave Louisville a lead it never gave back. The 1-2, swung on, fouled away. Hines recently back from the Reds to get regular at-bats. Blake Dunn is up there with Cincinnati in more of a reserve role. They want Hines to play a lot down here rather than sit too much at the big league level. The 1-2, strike three call, got him looking. A sinker from Stallings, who's retired his first four. That was right toward the bottom of the zone. Just froze Hines. Here's Michael Tolia. 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Stallings gets ahead 0-1. Sounds lead 3-0 here in the second. Going for a series split. The 0-1 pitch. And it's taken for a strike. Sounds have three series losses this year. They've all been on the road. And Tolia is challenging this last pitch. And yes, that was a ball by a pretty decent margin below the zone. So instead of 0-2, it's 1-1 on Tolia. Louisville wins that challenge. Still has two. Switch hitter batting left, Michael Tolia. Now he swings and pops one up foul out of play to the left. Yeah, all three series losses for the Sounds have come on the road. They've got two series wins, one split, and they're going for a split here today. Trying to get back above 500 as well. They've not been below 500 for a few weeks now. Here's a 1-2 pitch on the way. And Tolia takes down low. They were in jeopardy of falling below 500 a few days ago, but then they swept that doubleheader here on Thursday, went back two over, and now they're back to the break-even mark. Stallings on 2-2, the pitch. Tolia yanks one to first, caught by Leonard. A humpback liner, not hit that hard, and Tolia is retired. Two gone, and here's Michael Chavis. Plenty of these Louisville hitters have gaudy offensive numbers. Chavis hitting .294. He's knocked in 28 runs in 25 games. Right-handed batter, and he hits one in the air to deep center field. Lara going back on the track near the wall. Lara makes the catch near the barrier. Jumps up, grabs it, bumps gently into the wall afterward. That was not in jeopardy of being a home run. That's to the spot in right center where the wall height goes up to about 20 feet. but Lara does take away extra bases with a long running grab in deep right center field, and it's another 1-2-3 for Garrett Stallings. At the end of two in Kentucky, Sounds 3, bats nothing.
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0: Jefferson Carroll first up for the Sounds here in the top of the third. They lead Louisville 3-0. Chase Petty delivers, and Carroll takes a strike on a sweeper. Carroll had a two-run single in that first inning. Gave the Sounds the immediate lead. He's in the cleanup spot today with Brock Wilkin having the day off. Here's the 0-1 now, and Carroll fouls it away. Wilkin was taking some ground balls at first base the other day, like he normally does. That's not abnormal. But he was using a pink glove, and it's not a first baseman's mitt. And Brock is a very proud young father. He and his wife have two young kids. Carroll swings and misses strike three. And we mentioned all these guys with the different pink bats or socks or shoes or batting gloves. You see a lot of pink gear on Mother's Day to celebrate all the wonderful moms that help these guys get where they are as ball players and as professional human beings. And Wilkin was very proud of the pink glove, but it's not a first baseman's mitt. He was telling me, here's Eddie's Leonard, and Leonard swings and misses. Wilkin was telling me that, you know, first base is a new spot for him, and some of the pink equipment, because it comes from overseas, has to be ordered so far in advance that the pink glove got sent to him a while ago before he could have gotten word to the company to request a pink first baseman's mitt. Here's the 0-1. Yanked to left by Leonard. That's down the line for a base hit. And stop us if you've heard it before. It's another double for Eddie's Leonard. He just continues his tear. That is his fourth game in a row with a double. He's got 10 of them on the year now and has taken the lead in doubles on the team ahead of Brock Wilkin. This is a one-out two-bagger that was just ripped into the left field corner by Eddie's Leonard. Here's Ramon Rodriguez. 3-0 Sounds in the third. So Wilkin, A, not in the lineup today, but B, even if he were, he would not have a pink first baseman's mitt despite his best efforts to recognize his wife with some pink gear today if he were in the lineup. Rodriguez takes ball one upstairs. Now the 1-0 by Chase Petty coming back, and that's swung on and fouled away. Wilkin had also requested his wife's name to be on the pink mitt that he was using the other day. He said, yeah, they didn't get that note. It's got my name on it. I don't want my name on my pink glove. I want my wife's name. Here's the 1-1, and it swung on, popped up right side, foul ground, Tolia over, and it's out of play. But always nice to see a lot of the pink gear on Mother's Day. Ramon Rodriguez batting here with pink batting gloves and pink wristbands. A lot of guys with pink sleeves under the jerseys. Many pink bats today as well. 1-2. Here's the pitch. And Rodriguez takes upstairs. It's 2-2. Leonard at second with one away. The Sounds leading 3-0 in the third. Petty looks back at Leonard. Now coming home to Rodriguez, the 2-2 pitch. Swinging a tapper foul. He got a piece of it. I had mentioned that Chase Petty was originally drafted by the Twins. First round pick in 2021 out of high school. He was acquired by the Reds spring training of 2022 in the deal that sent Sonny Gray to Minnesota. Gray, the Middle Tennessee native and former Vandy star, pitched for the Sounds on a rehab for the A's several years ago. Sonny Gray. That's how the Reds got Chase Petty. The 2-2 now, and Rodriguez belts it to right, backing up Marte. Marte toward the warning track right in front of it, now makes the catch. Leonard will tag from second and go to third. Good wood by Rodriguez as he flies out to right. Sounds have a runner at third now with two gone, and Ethan Murray batting. Chase Petty got some big league opportunities last year for the Reds, and it did not go great. He allowed 13 earned runs in six innings over three different outings, including a couple of starts. Pitched very well for them at Wrigley Field against that hot Cubs lineup on Monday, getting a no decision. Here's the pitch. Petty rocks and deals to Murray, and it's swung on and fouled away. Murray lined out to deep center field in the second inning. Sounds looking comfortable at the plate so far today. A lot of hard contact against Chase Petty. Infield back with two down. Leonard over at third. And the 0-1 to Murray on the way. Taken for a pitch upstairs. 1-1. Second baseman Johnson toward the middle. Now the 1-1 offering. And that swung on and chopped foul. Murray got a piece of a sinker there. Mentioned the sinker being that leading pitch. Petty does throw the four-seam fastball, but he's not throwing it as often this year as he did last year. One ball, two strikes. Petty, glove in front of the face. Now to the windup and the pitch. And Murray takes outside a sweeper. It's 2-2. A little bit of breeze blowing every now and then. Sunny day here in Louisville. Along the Ohio River. 2-2. Petty winds and delivers to Murray. And that swung on, hit to left field. Playable for Hector Rodriguez. Jogs in a couple of steps, makes the catch, and the inning is over. So the Sounds get another double from Eddie's Leonard. They squander it. They leave one. And at the end of two and a half, it's the Sounds three and the Bats nothing.
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0: 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Ivan Johnson swings and misses. The count 0-1 on the Louisville second baseman. Sounds are up 3-0 here in the bottom of the third in Louisville. Stallings coming back now 0-1, and Johnson takes low and away on a changeup. The Sounds Parent Club Brewers will be underway shortly in Milwaukee, with Logan Henderson making another start up from the Sounds. The 1-1 is taken just outside. He goes up against lefty Carlos Rodon as the Brewers look for a sweep in that series. Here's the 2-1 by Stallings, and it's taken down low. The Brewers ended up winning last night in extra innings. It was tied, I think, in the ninth inning when we left you on the postgame show last night, and the Brewers pulled it out. 3-1, and that's downstairs, and that's the first base runner of the day for Louisville. Leadoff walk to Ivan Johnson here in the third, and Francisco Urbaez comes up for the bats.

0: Cubs and Rangers play today in Texas. The 1-0 swung on, fouled, back out of play. Reds and Astros are nothing-nothing down the road in Cincinnati in the first inning. Braves play later at the Dodgers. Cardinals are at San Diego later today. Stallings ready. And the 1-1 to Urbaez. Swung on, bouncing ball to short, might be two. Pratt there, flipped to second. One, turned by Murray, and the stretch by Leonard. That's a double play. 6-4-3 double play essentially takes away the leadoff walk. It was hit hard and a friendly bounce to Cooper Pratt. That was easy. Here's Will Banfield. And that was Stallings going to a sinker there to try to get that ground ball, I would imagine. He's got the sinker, the cutter, the four-seamer. But that one forced Urbaez to bang it into the ground. So here's Will Banfield. Hit a three-run homer on Friday. That's his lone hit in the series in seven at-bats. Wide open stance from the right, and Stallings misses low with a changeup. Sounds have the Iowa Cubs coming to Nashville on Tuesday. Looking at some International League matchups today. Banfield swings and misses. Iowa is one game under 500. About to wrap up with the Columbus Clippers. Here's the 1-1 now, and Banfield takes a strike. And this Louisville team one game back of Memphis and Gwinnett. Redbirds and Stripers are tied at the top of the league standings, each at 24-14. Here's the 1-2 pitch. Banfield takes low and away. Gwinnett's down 4-1 in the third at Norfolk, and Memphis is about to start in Toledo. So that's a little bit of what's going on around the Harden Law out-of-town scoreboard. Harden Law, the local firm that locals trust. 2-2 pitch inside from Stallings, and now it's full on Banfield. Right-handed batting catcher hitting 258 on the year. Got that front foot almost out of the box. Stallings comes back for the payoff pitch, and it's swung on and missed, strike three. Got him with a changeup. Third strikeout for Stallings, and he sees the minimum in the third. Yet to allow a base hit, the leadoff walk leads to nothing, and we go to inning number four. It's the Sounds three, and the bats nothing.
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0: Jordan Adams leads off the fourth inning for the Sounds. They're up 3-0 on Louisville. Adams had a single and scored a run his first time up. Jacob Herdebees will follow, and then back to the top with Jet Williams. And Chase Petty already at 57 pitches. He fires, and Adams takes low, ball one. 12th game for Adams with the Sounds. Triple-A time in the past with Salt Lake for the Angels and Norfolk for the Orioles. Here's the 1-0 pitch, and Adams takes outside. He had been a Double-A Biloxi to begin the year, but we've detailed some of the outfield movement the Sounds have had this year, and Adams getting a chance these last few weeks with the Sounds. He's done well so far. 2-0 pitch, swing and a miss. Sweep.

0: Weaver had him out in front, and it's 2-1. Mentioned Iowa coming to town on Tuesday. Six games for the Sounds against the I-Cubs. They're only meeting this year with Iowa. Here's a 2-1 pitch now to Adams, and that's taken for a strike. Robert Gasser will start on Tuesday night for the Sounds. Normal game times for the Sounds, 6:35 Tuesday through Saturday, and then 1:05 next Sunday. Petty replies. The 2-2 is swung on and fouled away. Thomas Pannone will go on Wednesday. Coleman Crowe scheduled for Thursday. Tate Keener on Friday. And then next Saturday and Sunday, right now, the Sounds are to be determined. Quinn Priester might have some rehab work again soon for the Brewers, working to get back from the thoracic outlet syndrome. He's kind of on pause right now as far as game action goes. The 2-2 is upstairs on Adams. Had some shoulder discomfort that the Brewers wanted to be careful with, but we could see Priester again at some point. That was reported the other day by the Brewers beat media. 3-2 on the way, and Adams drills one to left center field. Hines, long run, back in the alley near the warning track, makes the catch. Boy, Adams crushed that ball. That was 1-11 off the bat. And that is a tough result for a hitter when you make that kind of hard contact. But that's where hitting coaches will remind the batter, that's what we're looking for. You can't control whether or not it was caught, but you keep going with that kind of hard contact, you're going to get a lot of base hits. That was crushed. One down. Here's Jacob Hurtubise, who singled his first time. Righty on lefty, and the pitch is outside for ball one. So we'll have to see what the rotation looks like toward the back end of next week, but those are the probables. Gasser, Pannone, Crowe, and Keener in the first four games. The 1-0 pitch is up high for a ball. And the Brewers hopeful to get Brandon Woodruff back relatively soon. He's progressing well, hoping to be a short stint on the injured list for Woodruff. 2-0 pitch now. Hurtubise takes low. The Brewers used Chad Patrick out of the bullpen last night. Logan Henderson starting today. Three and zero the count, and Chase Petty delivers. Hurtubise takes up high ball four. So a one out walk for Hurtubise, and back to the top of the order now for Jet Williams. You know that some guys are going to have a clear-cut role, starter or reliever, especially at the big league level. But we've seen a lot of these Sounds down here who are largely used as starters work a time or two out of the bullpen just in case they have that kind of role when they go up to the big leagues. Here's the pitch. Williams fouls it away. Sounds again on the attack early in counts. Williams singled in the first, had a sac fly on the first pitch he saw in the second inning. He has swung at the first pitch in all three at-bats today. Now the 0-1 by Petty. He hits on the way, and Williams takes upstairs. But the bottom line is, thinking about Chad Patrick last night pitching well out of that Brewers bullpen, I think it was Craig Counsell a few years ago who brought it up when he was managing the Brewers. We're looking for out-getters. The role, the definition of starter or reliever sometimes doesn't matter. You're just trying to get those 27 outs in a ball game, and I think that's largely the approach for the pitchers at AAA. They don't really care about their role down here. It's just if it helps them get to the big leagues and be ready for the big leagues, they're all in. Here's a swing and a miss by Williams. There might be a comfort level inherently with what they're used to, but at the end of the day, they want to get to the big leagues, and they want to be ready for success when they do. And sometimes that's a little bit of a back-and-forth opportunity down here, starting and relieving. The 1-2. Williams takes upstairs. 2-2 now on Jet. Sounds lead 3-0 in the fourth. One out, one on. Sunshine behind some clouds for a moment. Chase Petty takes a peek at Jacob Hurtubise. Now sets near the belt. And the 2-2. And Williams takes low and away. He's getting a lot of breaking stuff here. That slider missed, and it's full now on Williams. 3-2 on Williams. Hurtubise gets his lead. And the runner at first, Hurtubise, is going. The pitch to Williams, bounced on the ground to third, backing up Chavis. He's got it, throws across in time. Hurtubise running is a benefit. There's no force play or double play opportunity for the bats. Hurtubise gets into scoring position, and with two down, here's Cooper Pratt. 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Pratt's got a fielder's choice and a walk today. The pitch, he takes upstairs, a breaking ball from Petty. We'd love to see you at First Horizon Park. The six games coming up against the Iowa Cubs. Make your plans now. Go to NashvilleSounds.com. The 1-0 up and in on Pratt. Three different giveaways. Sounds will play on Wednesday as the Vihuelas de Nashville, part of the Copa de la Diversión, presented by Toyota and your Middle Tennessee Toyota dealers. There'll be fireworks on Friday. 2-0 now to Pratt. And that swung on, yanked to third and foul. Pratt checking to make sure he didn't break his bat. A true blue day next Sunday for any MTSU Blue Raiders who want to come out next Sunday. That's the day for you. Sounds will have a throwback Thursday on Thursday night. 2-1 now to Pratt on the way. And that's inside. He backs away from a sweeper. And Tuesday night, a Tito's Tail Wagon Tuesday. Bring your dog and enjoy the ball game with your pup. And a portion of all the dog area tickets will benefit the Friends of Williamson County Animal Center. 3-1 now. Petty back to Pratt. And the pitch off the inside, ball four. Pratt draws another walk, looking very comfortable at the plate. Now the Sounds have two on with two down. They already lead by three in the fourth. And Luis Lara is coming up. And don't forget, new this year, in addition to the Tito's Tail Wagon Tuesday, is that Tuesday games also include $2 hot dogs, nachos, and popcorn. Here's Lara now, switch hitter batting left, and he takes low from Petty. It's one ball and no strikes, and the catcher Banfield's going to call timeout. Petty has kind of lost the handle on his command here. He's walked a couple of guys in the inning. And now he falls behind against a very good hitter in Lara. And they're going out to check on Petty now. Pat Kelly, their manager, is heading out with their pitching coach and one of their athletic trainers to check on Petty. Somebody saw something, and Petty looking at his right hand a little bit. He's going to have a meeting on the mound about whether he can stay in. He's looking at his right hand. I don't know if there's a blister or a nail issue. They're all carefully looking at one of the fingers on his right hand. And the bats are going to make a pitching change here. Reed Cornelius is gesturing toward his bullpen. Pat Kelly is staying on the mound, and Chase Petty's coming out of the game. So Petty, just back from an opportunity with the Reds, appears to be dealing with some sort of issue on one of the fingers of his right hand. He's going to come out with a 1-0 count on Lara. Two on and two out. Whomever comes in for the bats will get as long as he needs to get ready. So we've got a call to the bullpen for Louisville. The Sounds lead 3-0 in the fourth inning. And we'll be back after this on 94.9 The Fan and the Sounds Radio Network.
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4: Hi, I'm Nicole Kidman. 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Solving undiagnosed diseases? Actually, that's exactly where a broken arm belongs. At Vanderbilt Health, they know that solving the most complex problems prepares them to solve any problem. 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
0: Sounds lead 3-0 here in the top of the fourth inning in Louisville. They've got two on with two outs and a 1-0 count on Luis Lara. And Hagen Danner is the new pitcher for the Bats. Chase Petty got a visit from his manager, pitching coach, and one of the athletic trainers. And after a short conversation, has come out of the game. It looked like they were looking at something with his right hand. So Danner gets as long as he needs to get ready. Sounds have all six of the game's hits. Petty threw 80 pitches in 3 2/3. He had walked two in this inning, and then when he fell behind on Lara, his catcher went out, and then a couple of seconds later, there were more visitors on the mound checking on Chase Petty. So Danner continues to warm up. To finish on the upcoming promotions for the homestand, I mentioned there are three gate giveaways coming up on this upcoming homestand. The first one is Wednesday, when you can get Vihuelas sunglasses if you're one of the first 1,000 fans. That's the night the Sounds will play as Las Vihuelas, part of the Copa de la Diversión presented by Toyota. The other giveaway is Saturday, a sleeveless hoodie for the first 1,000 fans presented by R.J. Young. And then next Sunday, it's a kids giveaway. The first 500 kids will receive the ice cream batter sleeve presented by Monroe Carroll Junior Children's Hospital at Vanderbilt. The Sounds gave away the ice cream jerseys on the last homestand. This next one will have the ice cream sleeve, part of the Sunday ice cream collection that the Sounds are presenting this year in partnership with Monroe Carroll Junior Children's Hospital at Vanderbilt. So some good stuff coming up. The Iowa Cubs in town on Tuesday. Get your tickets at NashvilleSounds.com. All right, Hagen Danner is ready. Sounds have Hurtubise at second, Pratt at first. They lead 3-0, and the 1-0 pitch to Luis Lara is instead a spin and a throw to second, and Hurtubise gets back. Not a bad idea if you're Louisville. See if you can catch the runners a little bit distracted by the pitching change. Danner trying to get the third out of the inning however he can. Now he looks at second and delivers to Lara, and Luis takes outside. It's two balls, no strikes. Lara singled in the first, grounded out in the second. Tied for sixth in the league in hits on the year with 42 of them going into the day. Waits with the hands up high, open stance, the pitch. Lara takes upstairs, 3-0 now. Hagen Danner, the only reliever for Louisville on more than 2 days rest. He pitched in the opener of the series on Wednesday and threw 18 pitches, so he's on 3 days. 3-0 pitch, and it's outside, ball four. Lara draws the walk, and now they're loaded with two down, and the Sounds have a chance to break this thing wide open. Jefferson Carroll comes up. Carroll had the two-run single in the first inning. Sounds had some leads slip away last night. They would love to put up an early big number today. Righty against righty. Danner out of the stretch offers, and Carroll takes down and away on a slider. One ball and no strikes. Danner has more walks than innings on the year, and his ERA in 11 outings is 6.75. Bags loaded with Sounds. The 1-0 to Caro on the way. And a check swing. Did he go? He did on a breaking ball down. Caro could not hold up, and it's 1-1. The Sounds do not have a hit in the inning, but with three walks, they've got the bases loaded. And their cleanup hitter at the plate. Here's the 1-1 by Danner. And Carroll hits a big bouncer towards short, backing up Arroyo. He's got it. Long throw on a hop to first, and he got him. And if it was most any other runner, all hands might have been safe there. But Carroll, not known for speed, it allowed Arroyo the chance to make that long one-hop throw. And the Sounds do not end up getting a run here in the fourth inning. No runs, no hits. They leave three. And at the end of three and a half, still Sounds three, bats nothing.
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0: Garrett Stallings delivers to Edwin Arroyo. First pitch of the bottom of the fourth inning is fouled away down the left side by the Louisville shortstop. 0-1 on Arroyo. Sounds lead 3-0. Stallings yet to allow a hit. That last pitch right there was number 40 on the day for Garrett. Next one to Arroyo. Swung on, bounced up the middle, near second. Murray and Pratt converge. Pratt's got it. Quick release, good throw, and it's dug out by Leonard for the out. Very close play at first, and Cooper Pratt to his left on the right side of second makes that play. Good dig at the other end by Leonard to get Edwin Arroyo. That is a tough guy to retire the way this series has gone. And that was not hit hard. That was a nice play by Pratt. Here's Hector Rodriguez. First pitch to the left-handed batter is taken high, ball one. Now the next offering. And Rodriguez takes a changeup outside. Outfield straight away, breeze blowing over toward right, and the pitch is a little bit low, 3-0. Rodriguez grounded to second his first time up. Stallings back to the windup, working quickly, here he comes, and the pitch in for a strike. That was a fastball. 3-1 now on Hector Rodriguez. Stallings kicks and offers. 3-1 pitch. Swing and a miss. Got him with a curveball there. Now it's full. Stallings on that first base edge of the rubber. His eighth outing of the year. Fifth start. Third time in a row working as a starter. Here's the payoff. And that is strike three called. He came back and got him. And Rodriguez will challenge. It was a changeup down and in. And it was a strike. Two down. That's the fourth strikeout for Stallings today. And from down 3-0, coming back to get him. Two outs. And now the Bats lose a challenge in the process. Each team has one challenge remaining. And here's Noel V. Marte. Stallings went 3 2/3 last Saturday against Norfolk. That's where he is right now today. 3 2/3 innings. First pitch to Marte is down and outside. another week here where the Sounds are playing six games in a five-day span. Just like last week, the series opener got rained out. Here's a shot up the middle, a base hit into center. And that's the first hit today for Louisville. Noel V. Marte with a sharp single through the middle on a 1-0 fastball right down the middle. And here's Reese Hines. So Stallings pitched last Saturday against Norfolk, gave up two runs in 3 2/3 and took the loss. He had started one of the games of a doubleheader in Charlotte the week prior. Talked about it with Rick Sweet on the pregame show. This is the fourth week in a row the Sounds have played a doubleheader. So you need a six-man rotation in most cases, because here's the pitch. And it's swung on, hit in the air by Hines out to center, shallow. Murray goes out. Lara comes in. Murray makes the catch. And he was battling the glare. He had to adjust at the last moment. Lara wasn't there just yet. Murray makes the play, and the inning is over. So Garrett Stallings gives up his first hit today, but puts up a zero. 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
0: Eddie's Leonard leads off the fifth inning for the Sounds in Louisville. They're on top of the bats, 3-0. Ramon Rodriguez and Ethan Murray will follow. Hagen Danner continues after taking over for Chase Petty. And the first pitch popped up foul. Right side, down the line. Tolia giving chase, but it's out of play. 0-1 on Leonard. And before the next pitch, let's pause 10 seconds for station identification on 94.9 The Fan and the Sounds Radio Network.
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0: Jeff Hem with you here at Louisville Slugger Field in downtown Louisville, Kentucky. Cruz Martin at the controls back at 94.9 The Fan. Next pitch to Leonard, a check swing. The pitch upstairs, and Leonard did not offer. It's 1-1 on Eddies. He's lined out to right and doubled. Four straight games now with a double for Leonard. Waiting for the right side with a pink batting glove on each hand, and he takes inside. It's 2-1. Again, happy Mother's Day to all the moms out there. What a beautiful day it is here in Louisville. We hope it's the same wherever you may be. 76 at game time with blue skies, sunshine, and a gentle breeze. Perfect. 2-1 pitch. Swung on, ripped in the air down the left field line in the corner, foul. Man, Leonard just keeps peppering that left field corner all series long. Turned on a middle in slider there. Still 2-2 on him. A lot of traffic going by on the various bridges that we can see out beyond center and left, connecting Kentucky to Indiana. Kentuckiana, as they call it around here. The 2-2 is down low, 3-2 now. See, one off to our left, three different ones out beyond center. So four different bridges are within view here from our booth. going over the Ohio River. It's always a nice scene here in Louisville. 3-2 to Leonard on the way and down low for ball four. So he draws a leadoff walk. We talked in the first inning when Garrett Stallings had a 1-2-3 inning about how Louisville had gone three games in a row without going 1-2-3. Well, the Sounds so far today have had traffic in every inning, and they've had their fair share of productive innings in this series overall. There's not been many easy frames for pitchers in this series. Garrett Stallings having a good day so far, and the Sounds up 3-0. Now Rodriguez bats and takes a strike, and it's 0-1. Ramon Rodriguez twice has flied out to Marte in right field. Here's the 0-1 now by Danner, and it's up high for a ball. There's a note in the game notes about Ramon Rodriguez that is a very good example of what he's done for the Sounds. Today is his 21st game of the year. So in his first 20, he'd batted 328 with an 833 OPS. He swings and misses, and now it's 1-2. He is tied for third in the league in hits among players with 20 games played or fewer. So basically, among the guys who don't get a ton of playing time or haven't so far, he's been among the most productive. And that tracks from what we've seen just in Sounds games alone. Here's the 1-2. And he swings and chops one right side. Johnson back to his left, has it, shovel to first, and it's in time. Leonard goes to second as Ivan Johnson gets Ramon Rodriguez. One away for Ethan Murray. But Ramon Rodriguez tied for third in the league in hits among players with 20 games played or fewer. And that's your fact of the game, brought to you by TaskRabbit. Here's another fact. TaskRabbit covers more than just assembly. From hanging string lights to heavy lifting and organization, Taskers have been helping Music City get it all done for years. Download the TaskRabbit app today. Murray takes inside ball one from Hagen Danner. Murray has lined out to center and flied to left today. 3-0 Sounds, top of the fifth inning. Danner out of the stretch coming back, and he misses inside to Murray. Hagen Danner, Huntington Beach, California native, drafted by the Blue Jays originally in 2017 out of high school. He's 27 years old, working with a pink glove on this Mother's Day. He delivers, and Murray takes a strike. We mentioned this the other day when Danner pitched. He's had one big league outing. 2023, got called up to Toronto at the age of 24. He faced one batter, got him out, and that remains his only big league time. Here's the 2-1, and a swing and a miss. Now, obviously, some guys never get to the big leagues. So I'm sure some mixed emotion for a Hagen Danner when you think about He checked the box. He has been a big leaguer, but yet so agonizing to have only gotten to face one batter. You get him out, and you're like, man, I can do it. I did it. It was brief, but I did it. Now I'm just looking for more chances. His 2-2 pitch to Murray is taken down low. There's a short list of guys over the years who've had like one big league at-bat or one game, and Danner, one-third of an inning, one batter faced. You get to the big leagues, and nobody can ever take that away from you. But it's also, I'm sure, agonizing to have not gotten more than just that very brief cameo. 3-2 pitch, and Murray takes outside ball four. Second walk of the inning by Hagen Danner. And two on with one away for Jordan Adams. Sounds had a chance to bust this thing open in the fourth inning. They left him loaded. They got three walks in that inning. Now they've gotten two in this inning. See if they can add on to this 3-0 lead. Adams has singled and lined out to center. Here's the pitch. And it's taken for a strike by Jordan Adams. I remember calling games early in my career for a team that was an A's affiliate that had an infielder named Kevin Melillo, who later got to the big leagues with the A's. Here's a pop-up to right, down toward the corner. Marte back and over near foul territory, and it's out of play. And Melillo is a guy in that group that I would put with Hagen Danner. Kevin Melillo in 2007 got to the big leagues with the A's. He had one plate appearance, drew a walk, and that was his only plate appearance ever as a big leaguer. One at-bat, and he walked. It was a successful plate appearance, but that turned out to be it for him. Danner thus far has had one-third of an inning in the big leagues. Pitch to Adams is swung on and fouled away. Danner in 2023 got called up to Toronto. Here's the pitch now, and Adams swings and misses strike three. Chased a breaking ball down. And there's the second out of the inning. It was August 11th against the Cubs that Danner faced the one batter. And the next day, he went on the Blue Jays injured list with an oblique strain. And he looks like he missed the rest of that season. There's a strike called on Jacob Herdebees. And he dealt with some injuries the next couple of years from that. So he had the one tantalizing big league chance, but injuries thereafter affected his chances of getting back with Toronto. The 0-1 is ripped foul out of play by Herdebees to the left. Some more activity now for the Bats in their bullpen. They should be in pretty good shape, like we talk about with the Sounds all the time. You never know exactly who's available and not available, but they've got a couple of guys on a couple of days rest trying to get to tomorrow's off day with enough pitching. The 0-2 swung on, floated out to center. Hines coming on. That's going to fall for a base hit. Here comes Leonard around third. He will score. And the Sounds tack on a run. It's the former Louisville bat, Jacob Herdebees, driving in a run. A bloop single to center, and it's 4-0 in the fifth. Murray stopped at second. Herdebees on base for the third time today. Here's Jet Williams. Williams 1-for-2 today with a sac fly. Here's the pitch, and it's taken for a strike. Both of these teams, like pretty much everybody at AAA, have been busy lately fulfilling the big league team with what it needs from a pitching standpoint especially. Here's the 0-1. Williams takes inside. Think about the Bats. Their parent club, Reds, without Hunter Green, without Brandon Williamson. They get Nick Lodolo back. Rhett Lauder came out of his start the other day. Here's the 1-1, and it's down low and away. So the Reds have had their starting pitching needs. We've cataloged it well down here from the Sounds and Brewers perspective with Brandon Woodruff and Quinn Priester, and different Sounds have gotten good opportunity thus far. 2-1 pitch now to Williams. Swung on, yanked to left, a base hit for Jet. That's going to send Murray around third. He will score. Herdebees going to third. Jet Williams heading to second, slides in with a double. And it's 5-0 Sounds. A hustle double by Jet Williams adds another run in the fifth. And the Sounds lead by 5. That was a breaking ball over the middle of the plate, and Williams did not hit it hard. But he got it into left field to a spot where Rodriguez had to go get it. And Williams was thinking 2 from the very beginning. Williams kind of rubbing his right leg a little bit, right around the thigh area. Hopefully he's all right. Now the catcher Banfield is going out, and it looks like Pat Kelly's coming out as well. The Bats are going to make a pitching change. Hagen Danner walked two of the first three batters he saw in this inning, and he's paid for it. Sounds have 2 runs in. They lead 5-0, and the Bats will make a pitching change here in the fifth inning. We're back after this on 94.9 The Fan and the Sounds Radio Network.
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0: Cooper Pratt is the hitter for the Sounds, who are up 5-0 here in Louisville. They've gotten two runs home in this fifth inning. They're batting with two on and two out. Jet Williams, a hustle double at second base. Jacob Hurtubise is over at third. And the new pitcher for Louisville is right-hander Jose Franco, his first outing back from a stint with the Reds. Pratt's got two walks today. Sounds have drawn six walks in the game overall, including a couple in this inning that have led to runs. Now righty against righty, Franco goes to work. Here he comes, and Pratt looks at strike one, a slider. The starter Chase Petty left in the fourth inning with what appeared to be a finger issue, maybe a blister or a nail problem, the way they were looking at his hand. Pitch to Pratt is cracked foul out of play. So Hagen Danner came on in that fourth inning unexpectedly, got out of the inning, but then walked a couple of guys here in the fifth and leaving after that double by Williams. So Danner worked an inning. Now Franco coming in. Here's his 0-2. And Pratt takes just outside for a ball. Fastball at 98 from Jose Franco. He got option when they reinstated Nick Lodolo the other day. Franco has worked in eight games for the Reds this year. ERA over four. His pitch, and it's swung on and missed by Pratt. Franco got him with a slider, and that will end the inning. The Sounds get two runs, though. Two runs on two hits with two men left, and we're halfway home in Kentucky. After four and a half, it's the Sounds 5 and Louisville nothing.
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0: Garrett Stallings looking to qualify for the win here today as he starts the bottom of the fifth inning. He is right at 50 pitches. He'll get Michael Tolia, Michael Chavis, and Ivan Johnson. Sounds up 5-0, out hitting the bats 8-1, and Stallings misses outside to Tolia with a first pitch sinker. Jet Williams off the line at third. Everything in the shade right now, the 1-0, and that's in for a strike on a cutter. Sounds trying to get the series split. They've lost every other road series they've had this year. Here's the 1-1, and that swung on, yanked on a hop out to second, speared by Murray. Now he's got plenty of time, and he throws to first to get Tolia. One away. 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Stallings to the windup, the pitch to Chavis. Is taken low. One ball, no strikes on Michael Chavis, who fly to deep center back in the second. That was where Lara made a great catch near the wall in deep right center field. Now the 1-0 pitch, and Chavis pulls it foul past third. Well, Logan Henderson pitching today for the Brewers, his second outing up from the Sounds. It's not his major league debut, but he's had a little bit of a welcome to the big leagues moment today. Here's the 1-1, and it's up and away on Chavis. Aaron Judge homered off Logan Henderson in the first inning. And the Yankees have now added another run. Here's the pitch, and that's hammered out to right center field. Lara and Adams converge. Adams is there, makes the catch. Two down. Ivan Johnson now coming up. Vandy alum Spencer Jones is up with the Yankees, making his major league debut a couple days ago, off to a big start at Scranton-Wilkes-Barre this year. And we saw Jones with the Rail Riders last year. He's put up prodigious numbers at AAA. Jones has driven in a run for the Yankees, playing in right field for New York today. Here's the pitch to Ivan Johnson, and it's taken for a strike. So Aaron Judge with a home run in the first inning off Logan Henderson. Judge's 16th of the year. Here's the 0-1 pitch. Johnson lines one out to left, and that is going to drop for a base hit. Hurtubise thought about lunging for it. Plays it on a hop. It's a two-out single for Johnson. And Francisco Urbiaz comes up. So it's 2-0 Yankees in the second inning in Milwaukee on the Harden Law out-of-town scoreboard. Harden Law, the local firm that locals trust. It's a Brewers lineup, as usual, with a lot of former Sounds in it. Blake Perkins up yesterday, getting a start today for the Brewers. Tossed to first, and Johnson dives back. He's 7-for-8 in steals. So Perkins getting a start. Garrett Mitchell's in there. Sal Frelick not starting the game. The Brewers facing lefty Carlos Rodon. Here's the pitch to Urbiaz from Stallings. And taken low. Bryce Terang in there, Jackson Churio, Andrew Vaughn all in there with Henderson on the mound. Brewers trying to sweep the Yankees. They'll have to come from behind today to do it. They rallied last night to get a win. Here's the 1-0 pitch. Urbiaz takes outside. Now the sunshine reemerges here in Louisville. Temperature mid-70s. Perfect day at the ballpark on a Mother's Day Sunday. Urbiaz bounced into a double play earlier. Right-handed batting DH, number 8 hitter, and he swings and fouls it away. It's 2-1. Murray at second is toward the middle. The outfield playing straight away. Pretty good lead now by Johnson. Not going, and the pitch popped up in the air. Out to right. It's shallow. Murray goes out. Adams comes in. Adams makes the call and the catch with the sunglasses on, and the inning is over. Garrett Stallings puts up another zero. One hit, one left. 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At the end of five, Sounds 5, Louisville 0.
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0: Luis Lara leads off the sixth inning in Louisville. The Sounds having a good series finale so far, up 5-0. Jose Franco finished the fifth. He'll get the sixth against Lara, Carroll, and Leonard. First pitch to Lara is taken for a strike on a slider. Garrett Stallings has been terrific today, getting another chance to start, and he's been efficient. There is no sign of activity in that Sounds bullpen. The 0-1 is outside for a ball. Rick Sweet talked about it pregame, how these last four series all having a doubleheader, it's been all hands on deck with the bullpen management. Here's the 1-1, and is taken for a strike, and they're not really been able to play matchups. It's just who's available that day. You're probably going to pitch that day. And Stallings getting some length in this outing in a spot start will allow the Sounds to approach the late game a little bit differently. Here's the 1-2. And it's outside for a ball. And maybe end this game with some guys that they don't use but that they could have used. And it puts them in an even better position to start the series against Iowa on Tuesday if you don't bottom out the bullpen today. 2-2 pitch. Swung on, fouled away. And look out in that Sounds dugout as guys scatter. The Sounds have Caleb Bowman, Peter Strzelecki, and Craig Yoho on 2 days' rest today. Blake Holla, Reese Kinnear on one. 2-2 from Franco. Back to Lara. Here it comes. And that swung on and slapped foul the other way out of play. And then last night they used Drew Rahm, Junior Fernandez, and Easton McGee. So everybody in the bullpen has worked in the last few days. And I think they're in good shape in the bullpen today, especially now that Stallings is already through five innings. 2-2 pitch, swung on, fouled back by Lara. Good rip at a fastball. But the deeper into the game Stallings goes, the more matchup-based Rick Sweet and Tyler Thornburg can be with their pitching management. Here's the 2-2 offering, and Lara pops it up, left side. Chavis comes down from third into foul territory, slides, and makes the catch. With a lefty at the plate, Chavis was back and off the line, and that was hit almost equidistant in foul territory in front of the Louisville dugout from where Chavis was at third and where Banfield was behind the plate. And Chavis made a feet-first sliding grab and foul ground to get that one and get rid of Lara. Here's Jefferson Carroll. Carroll 1-for-3 today with a two-run single. Pitch by Franco is swung on and missed. And I mentioned earlier the Sounds have two open roster spots. 26 active right now out of a possible 28. Luis Matos going on the injured list today after he was scratched from the lineup last night. Here's the 0-1. And Carroll hits a high pop-up out to shallow right center. Johnson goes out with the shades on and makes the catch. Two down. Well, the Sounds are hoping to get Will Childers off the injured list sometime in the next series against Iowa. And Jacob Wagesback, who was released by the Brewers at the start of the week, and we had mentioned we suspected he had an out clause and was looking for other options elsewhere to try to get to the big leagues. Wagesback has been back around the ball club the last day or so, and it looks like he has signed back with the Brewers, which happens sometimes after guys opt out. Here's a swing and a miss. Sometimes it's a formality. They opt out, and then they look around to see what else might be out there. And Bruce Zimmerman did it last year. He later signed back with the Brewers and became a Sound a second time after technically being released. So Wagesback might rejoin the bullpen. You talk about Wagesback and Childers getting back in that bullpen. Now you're really talking about a full deck of cards down there. Here's the 0-1. And a check swing. Did he go? He did not. Leonard held up on a slider down and away. So if you get a good length of innings from Stallings today, you don't use everybody in the bullpen. You get some reinforcements next week in that bullpen with some roster movement. And the Sounds will be in a much better position. The 1-1, swing and a miss. One ball and two strikes. Eddie's Leonard, a line out, a double, and a walk today. Just another regular day at the office where he's been on base multiple times. Here's the 1-2 by Franco, and Leonard takes inside. It almost clipped him on the arm. 98 on the radar gun from Franco. Two balls, two strikes. Jose Franco from Maracay, Venezuela, ready near the belt. 25-year-old delivers, and the pitch to Leonard is poked foul, back out of play. Outfield straightaway, two outs, nobody on. Sounds have not gone in order yet today. They're in jeopardy of that right here in the sixth inning. Leading by five runs. The 2-2 is down low. And now it's three balls and two strikes. Leonard, pink batting glove on each hand. And the 3-2. And it swung on, popped up, foul, back out of play. And it lands on the press box roof. Trickled down to a fan who's got it. Guy wearing an old Giants Will Clark jersey. There's a throwback. Three and two on Eddie's Leonard. Here's the payoff pitch. And Leonard fouls it away. Growing up in the Chicago area, following the Cubs in the late 80s, early 90s, I hated Will Clark. He had a huge series against the Cubs in the 89 postseason. He was such a good player. So you clearly didn't like him when he wasn't on your side. 3-2. Leonard chops one to short. Friendly hop for Arroyo on the backhand. Throws to first, and he gets Leonard. And for the first time all day, the Sounds go 1-2-3. 5.5 in the books on this Mother's Day Sunday in Louisville, Kentucky. Sounds 5, Louisville nothing.
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Sounds lead Louisville 5-0 here in the last of the sixth. Garrett Stallings has only needed 63 pitches to go five innings. This is a good lineup and a good day to hit. Stallings has been terrific. Will Banfield bounces one foul leading off for Louisville. He's their number nine hitter. Edwin Arroyo on deck, and then Hector Rodriguez. Five runs, eight hits for the Sounds. No runs, just two hits. A pair of singles for the bats. The 0-1. Banfield lines one out softly into right center. Murray goes out, and Murray can't quite make the catch. Just out of his reach on the back pedal. Leadoff single for Banfield. I wonder if Murray thought that was not going to travel as far as he did. The way he went back on it, he could have turned and run back, so he didn't have his full speed as he went back on that ball. He reached up and almost snared it, but I think it traveled farther than he thought. So here's Edwin Arroyo. A lot of you know the drill on the trivia, but we get new listeners and emailers all the time, so here's the deal. As Stallings delivers and Arroyo takes down and in, I'll give you a trivia question, and you've got a chance to win a couple of Sounds tickets and be automatically entered for a chance at the end of the month to win a $300 value prize from JLS Mechanical HVAC. You need to email your trivia answer to radiobooth@nashvillesounds.com. The 1-0, and Arroyo fouls it away. 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Include your name and what city you're listening from in the email so we can identify you on the air if you're the winner. And the first one to get it right will win two tickets to a Sounds game and the chance at the prize from JLS. The 1-1 is popped up in the air, out to left field, shallow. Herdebees comes in. Jacob is there to make the catch. And Banfield goes back to first. And Edwin Arroyo with that 11-game hitting streak and 24-game on-base streak is 0-3 today. Here's Hector Rodriguez. I was trying this morning to think of a way to tie in Mother's Day to the trivia. I was looking for any kind of baseball nickname that might be tied to Mom or Madre or Mother. I was thinking, how could we involve a mom in a baseball trivia question? Here's the pitch. Hector Rodriguez takes down low. Then I started thinking, all right, words related to Father's Day. You got flowers, you've got pink. It's just trying to come up with something. So this is adjacent, I'll say. I've got a question related to Pete Rose, one of the great Cincinnati Reds. So it connects to Louisville as they are AAA for the Reds, but also just the word Rose can be related to Mother's Day. You might have gotten one for Mom today. Here's a chopper right side over Leonard. Murray's got it at second. Stallings covering the throw to first in time. A 4-1 put out. Good job by Stallings to get over there and for Murray to go far to his left to get that bouncer that went over Eddie's Leonard. Banfield goes to second. Now there are two down. And here's Noel V. Marte. So Pete Rose is the all-time leader in games played in baseball history, over 3,500. Name somebody in the top five in games played among active big leaguers. Who's one of the top five in games played among active players? The pitch to Marte is taken low for a ball. Name somebody in the top five in games played among active players. Pete Rose, the all-time leader overall, but among active players, name somebody in the top five and send it in to radiobooth@nashvillesounds.com. Here's a wild pitch by Stallings, a slider down and away, and that'll send Banfield over to third. Two outs and a runner at third base. The Sounds lead 5-0 in the sixth inning. Craig Yoho is beginning to warm in the bullpen. Stallings is now north of 70 pitches. He threw 82 last Sunday against Norfolk. That was a pretty good increase over his previous couple of outings. 2-0 now on the way, and Marte hits a pop-up. Out to left field. Pratt goes out. Herdebees comes in. Herdebees makes the catch. Pratt gives way, and the inning is over.
Garrett Stallings keeps the shutout intact. The Bats do not score to

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0: Ramon Rodriguez leads off the 7th inning for the Sounds. Both teams have bullpen activity going, and the Sounds are on top 5-0 in this game. Here's the pitch by Jose Franco. Rodriguez cracks it foul, back out of play. Ethan Murray and Jordan Adams will follow. Rodriguez 0-for-3 today. Two flyouts to right, one ground out to second. Next pitch bounced on the ground at the middle, near second base. Ivan Johnson is there. He was shaded that way to start with. And he's got it and throws out Rodriguez. One away before Murray stands in. Let's step out. 10 seconds for station ID on 94.9 The Fan and the Sounds Radio Network.
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0: Jeff M. with you at Louisville Slugger Field in Louisville, Kentucky. Here's the pitch to Murray. He takes strike one. Cruz Martin at the controls, back at 94.9 The Fan. Happy Mother's Day to the moms, and the Sounds up 5-0 in the 7th, going for a series split here in Kentucky. Murray is 0-for-2 with a walk. Next pitch, a check swing, and he takes down. One ball and one strike. Craig Yoho continues to warm in that bullpen. 6 shutout innings from Garrett Stallings today. Presuming he's done, he turned in a great game. Here's the pitch. Murray takes outside. The way this Louisville offense has been swinging the bat the last few days, never going 1-2-3 at all in 3 straight games. And Stallings saw the minimum in 3 different innings today, including 2 perfect frames. Murray takes low. Righty to righty, Franco's 3-1 to Ethan Murray on the way. And it curls in for a strike and a full count. Jordan Adams waiting on deck. The bats have a righty warming. I think that's Kyle Nicholas. 3-2 the count. And the payoff pitch. And Murray swings and misses strike 3. Slider got him. And now there are 2 down here in the 7th inning. Second strikeout for Jose Franco. And Adams will stand in. His name has been announced. And here comes Pat Kelly. We see the Sounds do this a lot. You make a pitching change with 2 outs. You can have a guy get the final out of 1 inning and then very likely work the inning after that as well. And I would imagine that's what the bat's approach is right here. So Franco's going to leave. Nicholas will come in. Two outs, bases empty. We're in the seventh. Sounds are up 5-0, and we're back in a moment on 94.9 The Fan and the Sounds Radio Network.
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0: Jordan Adams is the batter, and the new pitcher for Louisville is right-hander Kyle Nicholas with two outs and the bases empty here in the seventh inning. Sounds are leading 5-0. Nicholas replaces Jose Franco, who worked two innings collectively. And the pitch. Adams rolls one on the ground out to the left side. Chavis to his left has it from third. He throws to first, not in time. Adams runs well. The ball was not hit hard. It was kind of in a no-man's land between the third baseman and the shortstop. And Jordan Adams legs out his second hit of the day. Two-out single extends the seventh inning for Jacob Hurtubise. 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Hurtubise has been on all three times today against his old team. Two singles and a walk. He's driven in a run. Here's the pitch. And it's taken for a strike. His 21st game with the Sounds. Came up from AA about a month ago when the Sounds were in Gwinnett. The 0-1 pitch, and it's inside for a ball. And you got Adams at first, who came up during that Charlotte series a few weeks ago. A couple different times when the Sounds had been thin on outfielders. Here's the pitch on the way. Swung on, chopped foul right side. Luis Lara has been the mainstay in the outfield, and then around Lara there's been movement with Greg Jones and Blake Perkins and Luis Matos, Jordan Adams, Jacob Hurtubise. 1-2 pitch by Kyle Nicholas on the way. Taken up high, 2-2. Adams gets his lead. Now the pitch. And Hurtubise hits a sharp roller up the middle. Gloved at second by Johnson. He'll shovel it with the leather to Arroyo at second for the force play. And that retires the side. 4-6 at second base. Fielder's choice for Hurtubise. One hit and one left for the Sounds in the seventh. It's time to stretch in Louisville. We go to the bottom of the seventh. Sounds 5, bats nothing.
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0: The Sounds are going to make a couple changes here as we start the bottom of the seventh inning. Craig Yoho is in the game for Garrett Stallings. And the Sounds have taken Jordan Adams out of the game, which has led to a few different changes here. Ethan Murray is now at first base. Eddie's Leonard has gone out to left field. And Jacob Hurtubise has gone from left field to right field. Here's a shot into left field, a base hit for Reese Hines. Played back in by Eddie's Leonard. Sounds are up 5-0. That's the fourth hit of the day for Louisville. They've all been singles. And Michael Tolia comes up now. So I'm not sure what might have happened with Jordan Adams. So go back and look in between innings as he ran the bases a moment ago. He had that single, the infield hit, and then was forced out at second. And the Sounds making a couple of changes with Adams coming out. Here's a swing and a miss by Tolia. So hopefully Jordan Adams is okay, but there's a trickle-down effect that has a few different guys involved now, but put Freddie Zamora in Adams' spot in the batting order. Zamora at second base now. Pitch to Tolia from Yoho. A changeup swung on and missed. And what a day by Garrett Stallings. 6 innings, no runs allowed, 3 hits, a walk, and 4 strikeouts. 73 pitches, 44 strikes. Throw to first, and it's a wild one that gets away. Heading to second, Hines the throw there, and he's safe. Craig Yoho with an errant pickoff throw is going to be charged with the error, and that puts Hines at second base. Sounds are up 5-0. Tolia 0-2 today. Here's the 0-2 pitch, and that's outside, a fastball. Yoho on 2 days of rest. Threw 12 pitches during the doubleheader on Thursday. He finished game one going an inning and a third and getting the 4-out save. His first save of the year. And his ERA 2.35. Here's a swing and a pop-up. Right side, Zamora and Murray are there. Murray, the first baseman, using his glove to shield the sun, makes the catch. One away. And that'll bring up Michael Chavis. Chavis has flied to center and flied to right. Yoho offers, and the pitch is swung on and missed. There's that changeup again. Five runs on 9 hits for the Sounds. No runs on 4 hits for the Bats. The pitch, and Chavis swings and misses. Changeup again, and it's nothing and two now. Now Yoho ready at the belt, and the pitch. And that swung on a miss. The bat goes flying out of Chavis's hands, It heads into the netting near the Louisville on deck circle, and Yoho gets the strikeout. Chavis gone quickly on the Yoho yo-yo. That tremendous changeup from Craig Yoho, and he gave a steady diet of it right there to Michael Chavis for the second out of the inning. Here's Ivan Johnson, and he swings and fouls one away. Two changeups and a sweeper. All slow stuff with velocities in the 70s to Chavis from Yoho there. Ivan Johnson has singled and walked. Switch hitter batting left. The pitch, and Yoho fires a fastball just outside. Yoho coming back now. The 1-1. Swing and a miss. There's the changeup again. Runner at second with two down. Yoho, first base edge of the rubber. Now stepping off for a moment. On the Harden Law out-of-town scoreboard, the Brewers still trail the Yankees 2-0. They're in the fourth inning in Milwaukee. Logan Henderson giving up the two early runs, but has kept going. The 1-2. Swing and a miss, strike three. Yoho with another punch out. As usual, it's on the changeup. Back-to-back Ks for Craig, and nothing doing for the Bats in the seventh inning despite a leadoff single. One hit, one error, one left. And we go to the eighth inning. Sounds five, Louisville nothing.
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0: Top of the order for the Sounds in the top of the eighth inning. Jet Williams, Cooper Pratt, and Luis Lara will get it going against Kyle Nicholas. Here's the pitch on the way, and Williams takes up high for ball one. Jet Williams has a single, an RBI double, a sac fly, and a ground out today. 2 for 3 with two RBIs for Williams. Here's the offering, and it's swung on and fouled away off to the right out of play. Nicholas ready, and the 1-1 to Williams. And that is down low for a ball. Peter Strzelecki is warming in the Sounds bullpen. He, like Yoho, is on 2 days of rest today. We're in the top of the eighth. The Sounds lead 5-0. And the 2-1 pitch. Williams takes low in the dirt. 3 balls and a strike. Williams had a hustle double for his two-bagger in the fifth inning. Now the 3-1 on the way from Nicholas. And that is up high, ball 4. And Williams with another productive plate appearance. Leadoff walk starts the eighth inning, and it brings up Cooper Pratt. Who's Hot? 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Here's the pitch to Pratt, and that's taken up high, ball one. 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This pitch is being challenged by the bats, and it was a strike. It just barely clipped the zone on the upper inside corner, so the call is overturned. And the bats still have one remaining challenge, as do the Sounds. 0-1 on Pratt with Williams at first, and the pitch. Pratt takes up an outside. Pratt's got two walks today. Had the homer and the RBI single last night. Good week at the plate for Pratt. Here's the 1-1. There goes Williams. Pratt hits a bouncy ball to short. Glove by Arroyo. It's past him now into left. And Williams heads to third. Jett's going to keep going around third base. And he will score. Williams with pure speed. Never stopped around third. That ball trickled into shallow left. Pratt ends up at second base. And it's 6-0 Sounds. Hector Rodriguez was playing it casually in left field. Then he bobbled it when he tried to pick it up. And Williams scores easily. And it's 6-0 Sounds. Pratt hit it hard. It's going to be a fielding error on Arroyo. E6 on Arroyo. Now the offering to Lara, and it's taken for a strike. And then Williams ends up scoring as the ball got into left field. Pratt standing on second. And the Sounds add to their lead. Now Lara takes the ball up and outside. That ball got through. Jett Williams had the play in front of him, so he kept going from second to third. And then just never stopped. Kept going all the way around third base. Here's the pitch, and it's fouled away. And by the time Rodriguez realized it and scrambled and tried to get it in, it was way late. And that is just pure speed and aggressive base running and heads-up base running by Jett Williams. We caught up with Eric Bunnell yesterday talking about the team's base running. Here's the 1-2, and Lara takes up an outside, and that's Exhibit A right there, what the Brewers want and try to teach. Take the extra base, make the defense make a play, and those aggressive first to thirds, well, Williams ends up going first to home. Here's the 2-2 now, and Lara swings and misses for strike three, and there's the first out of the inning. That'll bring up Jefferson Carroll. And the sprint speed for Jett Williams on that play was impressive. And Pratt to go to second as well. He saw it all happening. Here's Carroll with a swing and a foul back. Carroll had a two-run single in the first inning. Got the Sounds off to a good start. Owen 1 on Carroll. And the pitch by Nicholas. Bounced on the ground towards short. Glove by Arroyo. He throws to first in time. Pratt goes to third. And now there are two down. That was aggressive base running and a good read there by Pratt. He saw that ball was chopped out to short. So Pratt was able to scramble to third while Arroyo's only play realistically then was at first. And here's Eddie's Leonard. Righty against righty. Leonard 1-for-3 today with a double and a walk. And the pitch is up high. 1-1 and no strikes. All Runner at third, two outs, top of the eighth. Sounds lead 6-0. And here's the pitch. Leonard pops it foul out of play right side. Kyle Nicholas, the third reliever of the day for the Bats. Chase Petty left due to an injury of some sort in the fourth inning. One ball, one strike on Leonard. And now timeout called. Disengagement by Nicholas. Now the big right-hander ready again. And the 1-1 pitch. And Leonard takes one that bounces up there. Pratt thought about it at third. He'll hold. Banfield, the catcher, kept it in front. Jefferson Carroll grounding out there a moment ago. Carroll has been the cleanup hitter today with Brock Wilkin having the day off. Sounds cleanup hitter is always presented by TDOT. Litter is a big problem in Tennessee, but you can do something about it. Learn how you can join the Nobody Trashes Tennessee movement at NobodyTrashesTennessee.com. The 2-1 is swung on and fouled back by Leonard.

0: Strzelecki will get the bottom of the inning for the Sounds, it looks like, after Yoho worked the seventh. Now a timeout by Leonard. And then we'll see how the Sounds would approach the ninth inning, but again, getting six innings today from Garrett Stallings was big for the bullpen with the off day tomorrow. 2-2 pitch now. And Leonard bounces one slowly back to the mound. Nicholas has it. He turns and throws offline, and a run is in. Nicholas with a bad throw to first. Leonard is safe and make it 7-0 Sounds. Another error in the inning by the Bats. Kyle Nicholas played that very leisurely on the throw to first, and he made a bad throw, pulling his first baseman off the bag. And Pratt, who had gotten on with an error, even though he ripped the ball 102 off the bat, now scores on an error. Here's the pitch, and that's inside for a ball on Ramon Rodriguez. Now the 1-0 pitch, and it's up high for a ball on Rodriguez, 2-0. Seven nothing Sounds now with some gifts. 2-0 pitch, hit on the ground right side. That's a base hit for Rodriguez. Leonard around second, now holding. And Ramon Rodriguez keeps his offense going. That's his fifth hit of the series. Ethan Murray will now come up. Remember, Freddie Zamora is in the spot of the order that Jordan Adams had occupied. Reed Cornelius, the Louisville pitching coach, is going out to talk to Kyle Nicholas, who's about to throw his 30th pitch of the inning. And this inning should have been long over. Two unearned runs. And Nicholas has one of the errors. Inning started with Jet Williams' walk, and then Cooper Pratt reached on the error by Arroyo at short. Williams scored on the same play. Lara struck out. Carroll grounded out, and then Leonard reached on the error by Nicholas. And now a Rodriguez single has two on with two out here in the eighth inning. And Ethan Murray gets another turn. 0 for 3 with a walk today. Nicholas fires, and Murray takes very high for a ball. The bullpen is one area of vulnerability for the Bats. You look at some of the ERAs and the walk totals. Here's the 1-0 pitch. Murray takes high for a ball. It's 2-0. They've got a number of guys with a walk total similar to their innings total. Danner, Kunsel, Marte, Maxwell, this guy, Nicholas. Here's a swing and a miss, and it's 2-1 on Murray. So they will give out some bases, and we've seen that today. They've walked a total of seven plus the two errors. Here's Murray taking a strike on the outside corner. And it's 2-2. And now the Bats have bullpen activity with the pitch count rising here for Kyle Nicholas in this one inning. Strzelecki's been ready on that Sound side for a while. 2-2 pitch from Nicholas to Murray. Here it comes. And it's swung on line to right and a base hit. Leonard around third. He'll score. Rodriguez goes to third. Ethan Murray drives in a run. And now it is 8-0 Sounds. Ethan Murray picks up his 10th RBI of the year. And another unearned run. And now they're on the corners for Freddie Zamora's first at-bat of the day. Zamora came on in the 7th inning when Jordan Adams came out of the game. Here's the pitch. And Freddie, it's a high fly ball out to deep left center. Hines is back near the track, and he makes the catch. Zamora took a good swing on a first pitch slider, almost hit it to that warning track and wall about 380 feet away, but it's caught by Reese Hines to end the inning. So the Sounds get three more runs. They had two hits in the inning. There were two errors and two men left. And we go to the bottom of the eighth inning. It's the Sounds eight and the Bats nothing.
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0: Peter Strzelecki takes over in the bottom of the eighth inning. The Sounds have opened up an 8-0 lead here in Louisville. And the first pitch is in for strike one to Francisco Urbaez. 8 runs on 11 hits for the Sounds. No runs on 4 hits for the Bats. Craig Yoho gave up one single and struck out 2 in the 7th inning. Strzelecki misses low. 29 pitches for Strzelecki on Thursday during the doubleheader. He's on 2 days rest. He delivers, and Urbaez takes down and away on a breaking ball. Pitching changes brought to you by the Mint Gaming Hall. Kentucky Downs, a proud partner of the Sounds. Join the fun as live horse racing returns in August. 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Here's a swing and a foul by Urbaez, and that one got Ramon Rodriguez, who might need a minute. Catcher's going to try to walk it off a little bit. Plate umpire Alex Shears taking a new ball out to Strzelecki to buy a little bit of time. And the Brewers have rallied on the Yankees again. It's a 3-2 Brewers lead in the fifth in Milwaukee on the Harden Law out-of-town scoreboard. Garrett Mitchell drove in a run, and then Blake Perkins drove in two. Here's a bouncer back to the mound. Strzelecki reaches up to grab it and flips it to first to get Urbaez. One away. And Blake Perkins drove in two runs with a big base hit for the Brewers. And what a moment for Perkins on Mother's Day. His mom passed away last year when Perkins was dealing with an injury. His mom had passed, and you know he's got a lot of emotions on this day, and he comes through for the Brewers. Here's a strike call on Will Banfield. So it's 3-2 Milwaukee in the fifth now. Logan Henderson gave up those two early runs, and that's all he's given up still. He's worked through five innings and another start up from the Sounds. The 0-1. Banfield swings and misses on a breaking ball from Strzelecki. A 4.86 ERA for Strzelecki, pitching for the 15th time. Next offering, swung on and fouled away. He's got one save on the year. 31-year-old righty, one of the veterans on the team. And the 0-2, up and away to Banfield. We do have a trivia winner. We'll get to that here in a second. One away in the eighth. Sounds lead by 8 runs. And the pitch. And that's outside. We asked you to name somebody in the top 5 in games played among active players. Here's the next offering, and that is a little bit low, 3-2 now. We're trying to tie it somehow to Mother's Day, and it led me to thinking about Pete Rose, just the last name of Rose on Mother's Day. He's the all-time leader in games played. Here's a drive to right by Banfield, foul down the line. So we asked him to name somebody in the top 5 in games played among active players. And we do have a winner. We got a good variety of answers on this one. And our winner today is Brandon, listening in Nashville. Brandon in Nashville, you're the winner. We'll reply to your email. You win 2 tickets to a Sounds game. 3-2 by Strzelecki, and Banfield fouls it away. And Brandon, you're automatically entered for that chance at the end of the month to win the free 1-year membership to JLS Mechanical's Gold Tier Maintenance Plan. It's a $300 value prize. And Brandon went with Freddie Freeman and added the footnote, he should still be a Brave. I know a lot of Braves fans feel that way about Freddie. Here's a swing and a miss, strike 3. Strzelecki gets Banfield. Sweeping slider down and away, 2 gone. But you are right, Brandon. Freddie Freeman is 2nd in games played among active players, behind Andrew McCutchen. Carlos Santana is 3rd. Paul Goldschmidt, who's going up against the Brewers for the Yankees this weekend, is 4th. He was submitted by some of you. And Jose Altuve was a popular answer, and he is 5th in games played among active players. So a lot of you got it right. Brandon in Nashville, the trivia winner. Thanks to all of you for playing. Edwin Arroyo took a breaking ball strike. Strzelecki comes home, and Arroyo squibs it foul. We'll do more trivia on Tuesday night. Sounds against the Iowa Cubs at 6:35 Central. It'll be Robert Gasser against right-hander Paul Campbell. Strzelecki against Arroyo, the 0-2 pitch. And it's swung on, chopped to first, a fair ball. Murray's got it. He will step on the bag. And unless there's a big Louisville rally in the ninth, that is going to end the streaks for Edwin Arroyo. He finally shows that he's human. He's going to have an 11-game hitting streak and 24-game on-base streak come to an end after he went 13-for-22 in the first 5 games of the series. A 1-2-3 eighth for Strzelecki, and we go to the ninth. It's the Sounds 8 and the Bats nothing.
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0: Jacob Hurtubise first up for the Sounds in the ninth inning. Blake Holla beginning to warm in the bullpen, getting ready for the bottom of the frame. And the Sounds on their way to getting a series split. They've been in the driver's seat from the jump today. They lead 8-0 now. And the new pitcher for the Bats is Julian Garcia. And his first pitch is in for a strike on Hurtubise. Kyle Nicholas gave up 3 unearned runs in that 8th inning. Now Garcia gets the 9th. His next one to Hurtubise, a check swing. Did the batter go? No. Pitch was down, and it's 1-1 on Hurtubise, who's had a good day against his old team. 2-for-3 with a walk and an RBI. Now the next offering, and that's swung on and fouled away. Jacob Hurtubise, a Louisville bat for parts of a few years. Played over 100 games for Louisville combined in the last few seasons. Had some big league time for Cincinnati as well. Former Reds prospect who was signed by the Brewers in February. He's 28 years old now. And the pitch. Hurtubise fouls it away. Hurtubise, an Indianapolis native. We're not too far from the Circle City. And Jacob now resides in Zionsville, Indiana. So he's another guy who's had some followers in the stands this week. Here's the 1-2 now. And that's down low for a ball. Drew Rahm from the Cincinnati area. Easton McGee, a Kentucky native. Eric Bunnell from Ohio. His family was here earlier in the week. Sounds first base coach. Here's the pitch. Hurtubise checks on a ball down low and did not offer. And it's 3-2. Zionsville, Indiana is just outside of Indianapolis as Hurtubise chops one foul. And the Sounds don't go to Indy this year. They come to Nashville. Indianapolis is in that group along with the Sounds' next opponent, Iowa, where the team comes to Nashville, but the Sounds don't go there. 3-2. Check swing, and he held up. Or did he foul tip it? A foul tip, strike 3. Boy, that was a late call by the plate umpire, Alex Shears. Hurtubise held up on the swing, and if nothing else, Louisville wanted an appeal down to third. And Shears then, a couple of seconds later, made the foul tip call. And there's not much argument from the Sounds dugout. Hurtubise walking past Rick Sweet, who I think said, was that true? And maybe the answer was yes, but it was a late call. Here's the pitch to Jet Williams, up and away, ball one. So it goes down as a strikeout for Hurtubise on a foul tip. A busy day for Jet Williams with 2 hits, a sac fly, and a walk. And he takes a strike. And his speed has been on display. A hustle double in the 5th and then scoring from first in the 8th inning on that ball that got into left field. Here's the 1-1. Swing and a miss by Williams with a pink bat on this Mother's Day. He trails the count 1-2. Sounds lead 8-0 in the top of the 9th inning. Julian Garcia ready again. And the 1-2. And Williams takes one that bounces up there. 2-2 now. A quality start by Garrett Stallings against a vaunted offense. The biggest story of this day for the Sounds. Next pitch. And Williams takes it a little bit low. The 3rd quality start by a Sound this year. Next pitch, and Williams takes ball 4. And he's on base for the 4th time today. That's a 1-out walk to bring up Cooper Pratt. Tate Keener and Coleman Crowe each has one quality start this year. Garrett Stallings joins that group. With a tremendous outing today in a hitter's park against a really good lineup. Pratt takes strike one. Righty against righty. Williams at first with one away. The pitch. And that's inside to Pratt. Garcia in nine outings with the bats has a 3.55 ERA. He's only got five walks and 12 and two-thirds, but his command, here's the pitch to Pratt, hit foul down the left side, out of play. His command has been a little wobbly in this ninth inning. Garcia's 30 years old. Pitched at AAA for the Phillies at Lehigh Valley back in 2021 and had not been at AAA again until this year. Pratt waiting. Williams at first with one away. And the pitch. Taken outside for a ball. Garcia had played independent ball the last couple of years before getting back into affiliated ball late last year when he signed with the Reds. He went to AA Chattanooga. He'd been playing for the Kansas City Monarchs and the American Association. 2-2 pitch, swing and a miss. Pratt goes down on strikes. Two gone in the inning. And it brings up Luis Lara. Julian Garcia played Division II college ball for the Metropolitan State College of Denver, the Roadrunners. He's from Fort Collins, Colorado. Here's a pop-up by Lara and back at third. Chavis going out, and he can't make the play. Williams heads to third. Lara will remain at first. A bloop single again for Luis Lara. He's got a two-hit day on base for the third time overall. And the Sounds have runners on the corners now for Jefferson Carroll. And that's their 12th hit of the day. They lead 8-0 in the ninth inning. Carroll, one out of five. A two-run single back in the first inning, giving the Sounds a lead they've never thought about giving back. Here's a swing and a miss. Carroll waiting. Rocks the bat near the right ear. Now the 0-1 pitch from Garcia. And Carroll swings and foul tips it for a strike. Carroll's got pink sleeves on today under the red jersey. He had said in one of our pregame chats recently that when he got the news back in March, he was going to the big leagues for the first time. His mom was phone call number one. The 0-2 popped up. Shallow on the right side. Tolia backs up at first into foul territory now as the breeze grabs it, and Tolia makes the catch. So the Sounds don't score. They get a hit. They leave two. Time to wrap it up. We go to the bottom of the ninth. It's the Sounds 8 and Louisville nothing.
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0: Three outs to get for the Sounds in Louisville today. Blake Holub will get the bottom of the ninth inning. He threw 20 pitches on Friday. He's on behind Peter Strzelecki, who worked a 1-2-3 eighth inning. Greg Yoho had the seventh after Garrett Stallings turned in a quality start today with six scoreless. Sounds trying to polish off a shutout against a team that has put up a bunch of runs and hits in this series. Today, Louisville's been very quiet. Hector Rodriguez leads it off. Holub delivers, and the first pitch is taken outside, ball one, and being challenged by the Sounds. They've got one left. And this one, it appears, was off the plate. Looking at StatCast, and let's see on the video board. Yep, it was off the plate by a decent amount, relatively speaking. The Sounds had one challenge left. That one missed by almost 2 inches, which, in terms of the strike zone and how good all these guys are at knowing the zone, that's quite a bit. Here's the 1-0, and Rodriguez fouls it away to the left. Hector Rodriguez 0-for-3 today after a lot of noise early in the series. Holub from the stretch. He breaks and delivers, and Rodriguez takes upstairs on a cutter. Holub's 15th outing, so he reties Peter Strzelecki for the team lead in appearances. They're at 15 along with Drew Rahm. 2-1 pitch now. Yanked to first and caught by Murray. That ball was 1-10 off the bat for Hector Rodriguez, and Ethan Murray speared it to his right almost as the ball was past him. One down. And here's Noelvi Marte. Marte, 1 out of 3. Bats have 4 hits today, all singles. Holub delivers, and it's swung on, chopped to third. Jet Williams is there for the friendly hop. He throws to first and gets Marte 2 down. And the Bats are down to their final out. It's a good play by Williams. Quick release. Strong throw. Jet getting better and better at third. And here's Reese Hines. Hines is 1-for-3. He singled back in the seventh off Yoho. Holub ready. Right-hander fires. And Hines checks on a ball that was down low, but he went around. A slider. And it's 0-1 on Reese Hines. Holub ready again near the belt. And the tall righty fires. That one is a little bit low. A cutter. One ball and one strike.

0: 90s cutter and the upper 80s slider. Just enough difference in velocity and movement between the two to be effective. And the 3-1. Hines takes low, and that's ball four. So a two-out walk will bring up Michael Tolia. Tolia's 0 for 3 today. Williams will play off the line at third with a switch hitter batting left. Holub comes home, and Tolia swings and misses on a first pitch cutter. The Sounds are not holding Hines at first with a batter at the plate hitting from that left side. Murray is back and ready on defense, so Hines will probably take off here. The 0-1 by Holub. Hines does not, and Tolia takes low. They're giving Hines second base, but he's not taking it. Two outs in the ninth. Sounds have led from start to finish. Here's the 1-0, or the 1-1 rather. Swung on and fouled back. They had a 2-0 lead four batters into this game and added one in the second, two in the fifth, and three in the eighth. Blake Holub gets the sign from Ramon Rodriguez. Michael Tolley awaits. Here's the 1-2 pitch, and that is taken just inside, a slider, 2-2. It did miss inside. Holub will try it again. Hines at first, Tolley at the plate. Here's the 2-2 pitch, and that's lifted out to center. Lara going back. He's there in front of the warning track to make the catch, and the Sounds win. Blake Holub finishes it off in the ninth, and it's a shutout win for the Sounds to get the series split here in Louisville. Jefferson Carroll drove in two runs right away. That led to a 12-hit attack for the offense. Garrett Stallings with a terrific start, and Craig Yoho, Peter Strzelecki, and Blake Holub finished the job in an 8-0 final. Back with the totals after this on 94.9 The Fan and the Sounds Radio Network.
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0: Sounds with a good way to wrap up this week in Kentucky. They take down the Bats today 8-0. Here are the final totals for the winning Sounds. 8 runs on 12 hits with 1 error and 14 men left on base. Louisville had no runs on 4 hits, 2 errors, and 5 left. Garrett Stallings gets the win. He's 2-2. Chase Petty takes the loss. He's 2-3. A 2-hour and 47-minute ball game in front of 4,067 here at Louisville Slugger Field. The Sounds go back above 500. They avoid falling below. They're 20-19 on the year. Louisville, 23-16 with their loss.

0: time of the game was 2 hours and 47 minutes in front of 4,067 on a beautiful Mother's Day here in the Bluegrass State. 8-0 the final. I've got more to come on the postgame show next on 94.9 The Fan and the Sounds Radio Network.
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0: 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Jeff M. back with you here in Louisville. Sounds beat the Bats today by a final of 8-0. We'll recap it with all the highlights in just a minute. First, a final look at the out-of-town scoreboard on this Sunday. Looking around the International League, the Sounds entered play today 5 games in back of the top spot, currently shared by Memphis and Gwinnett. Gwinnett lost at Norfolk 4-1. Carlos Carrasco took the defeat there for the Stripers. Memphis is up 2-0 in Toledo in the bottom of the 7th inning. The Iowa Cubs come to Nashville for Tuesday's series opener. They're 1 game under 500. They're trailing Columbus 6-1 through 7 innings in the Hawkeye State. Scranton Wilkes-Barre leads Worcester 3-2 in the bottom of the 9th inning. Omaha's up 9-0 on Indianapolis up the road in Indianapolis. That's in the bottom of the 8th inning. And St. Paul out west this week at Las Vegas in an interleague series is up 3-1 in the bottom of the 3rd. Finals saw Buffalo beat Lehigh Valley 11-2. Durham lost at home to Round Rock in an interleague series. They got 2 in the 9th, but fell short in a 3-2 loss. And Rochester beat Syracuse by a final score of 8-5. In the major leagues, the Parent Club Brewers tied at 3 with the Yankees. That game is in the 6th inning. Logan Henderson went 5. D.L. Hall came in, and right after the Brewers had grabbed the lead with 3 in the 4th, the Yankees tied the game in the 6th inning. Yankees are, the Brewers are batting now in the bottom of the 6th inning. Garrett Mitchell drove in the Brewers' first run, and Blake Perkins, called up yesterday when Brandon Lockridge was placed on the injured list, has delivered a 2-run base hit. That's what tied it. That's what gave the Brewers the lead, and the Yankees have since tied it. So 3-3 in the 6th inning as the Brewers go for the sweep of the Yankees before they are off tomorrow. The Angels beat the Blue Jays 6-1. The Phillies blanked the Rockies 6-0 in Philadelphia. Phillies have won 8 of their last 11. The Marlins got a win over Washington with 3 in the 8th inning, a 5-2 victory there. Tigers and Royals play tonight in Kansas City. The Braves are about to start at Dodger Stadium with Bryce Elder on the mound for first place Atlanta. Cardinals and Padres getting underway momentarily in San Diego. Same thing for the Mets at the Diamondbacks and the Pirates at the Giants. The Cubs are down 1-0 in the 6th inning at the Rangers. And the Mariners have a 1-0 lead in Chicago against the White Sox in the 7th inning. Other games have Louisville's Parent Club Reds up 5-0 on Houston. Reds going for back-to-back wins after ending their losing streak yesterday. That game is in the 9th inning, and Graham Ashcraft is trying to get it finished off for Cincinnati. The Twins lead the Guardians 5-3 in Cleveland. The A's are down 2-1 in the eighth inning in Baltimore, and the Red Sox and Rays are in the ninth inning at Fenway Park with Tampa Bay on top of the Red Sox 4-1. Rays entered play today tied atop the AL East with the Yankees, and the Rays up by 3 in the ninth inning at Fenway Park. Here in Louisville, Sounds had it all going today, an 8-0 win over the Bats. We'll recap it and wrap it up next on 94.9 The Fan and the Sounds Radio Network.
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0: 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Well, last night the Sounds got it going right away, had two different three-run leads, and ultimately fell in a slugfest. They got the offense going right away today and did not need much with the way they pitched. This was a complete victory for the Sounds today. Jet Williams led off the game with a base hit against Chase Petty. Cooper Pratt then reached on a fielder's choice. And after Luis Lara singled and a wild pitch moved Pratt to third and Lara to second, Jefferson Carroll got the Sounds going. 2-2 pitch now on the way to Carroll. And a swing, a rocket up the middle, a base hit into left center field. Pratt is in, Lara right behind him. Jefferson Carroll delivers again. His seventh hit of the series, and again the Sounds have runs right away. 2-0 in the first as Carroll smashes a two-run single, 1-10 off the bat to put the Sounds up by a pair. And that's the Toyota drive of the game. Step up to something grand. Toyota Grand Highlander has more power and more room with a full-size third row with three different powertrains, including a 362-horsepower hybrid max EV. Grand Highlander is now arriving at your Middle Tennessee Toyota dealer. Turns out that would have been enough for the Sounds, but the way the series had gone and all the Louisville hitting that the Sounds had been dealing with in these slugfests, they were smart to keep adding on, and they had no trouble doing that. Still against Petty in the second, Jordan Adams singled, Jacob Herdebees singled, and Jet Williams was ready on the first pitch he got. Here's the pitch. Williams hits a high fly ball out to left center field, deep enough for a run. Hines is under it. There's the catch. Here's the tag by Adams. The throw will go to second, and it's 3-0 Sounds. Jet Williams on the first pitch. Good situational hitting. Drives it deep enough to left center field to get a run in. So 3-0 Sounds after two. Neither team scored in the third or fourth innings, and Petty left in the fourth with what appeared to be a nail or a blister problem, which he's had issues with in the past. They were looking at his right hand during a mound visit. He ultimately came out. Hagen Danner came in from there, then Jose Franco. The Sounds added two runs in the fifth inning against Danner. They started the frame with a leadoff walk from Eddie's Leonard. Two batters later, Ethan Murray walked, and after Jordan Adams struck out, Jacob Herdebees came up against his old team. Swung on, floated out to center. Hines coming on. That's going to fall for a base hit. Here comes Leonard around third. He will score. And the Sounds tack on a run. It's the former Louisville bat, Jacob Hurtubise, driving in a run. A bloop single to center, and it's 4-0 in the fifth. Hurtubise a base hit. He was ready to run right after that. Jet Williams was the very next batter. Williams swung on, yanked to left, a base hit for Jet. That's going to send Murray around third. He will score. Hurtubise going to third. Jet Williams heading to second, slides in with a double. And it's 5-0 Sounds. A hustle double by Jet Williams adds another run in the fifth. And the Sounds lead by 5. We saw Jet Williams' speed on display a couple of times in this game because the Sounds then added 3 unearned runs in the 8th inning against Kyle Nicholas. Williams started it with a walk, and then Cooper Pratt came up next, and Williams never stopped running. Here's the 1-1. There goes Williams. Pratt hits a bouncy ball to short. Glove by Arroyo. It's past him now into left. And Williams heads to third. Jet's going to keep going around third base. And he will score. Williams with pure speed. Never stopped around third. That ball trickled into shallow left. Pratt ends up at second base. And it's 6-0 Sounds. Hector Rodriguez was playing it casually in left field. Then he bobbled it when he tried to pick it up. And Williams scores easily. And it's 6-0 Sounds. Pratt hit that 102 off the bat. He did not get an RBI. They ruled it E6 as it ate up Arroyo. And Williams, with everything in front of him, just kept racing around the bases and scored the first run of the inning. Pratt was then at second base. Lara and Carroll were retired after that, but then Eddie's Leonard came up, and the Sounds, already leading comfortably, were given a gift. 2-2 pitch now, and Leonard bounces one slowly back to the mound. Nicholas has it. He turns and throws offline, and a run is in. Nicholas with a bad throw to first. Leonard is safe and make it 7-0 Sounds. Another error in the inning by the bats. Kyle Nicholas played that very leisurely on the throw to first, and he made a bad throw, pulling his first baseman off the bag. That led to Ramon Rodriguez getting an at-bat. He singled in to right, and Ethan Murray added on another run for good measure. 2-2 pitch from Nicholas to Murray. Here it comes, and it's swung on, line to right, and a base hit. Leonard around third. He'll score. Rodriguez goes to third. Ethan Murray drives in a run. And now it is 8-0 Sounds. All the while, the Sounds pitchers are putting up 0 after 0. Garrett Stallings went 6 innings today, 3 hits, 1 walk, 4 strikeouts on 73 pitches. Craig Yoho worked around a leadoff single in the 7th. Peter Strzelecki had a 1-2-3 8th. And Blake Holub was facing Michael Tolia in the 9th to wrap it up. At the plate. Here's the 2-2 pitch, and that's lifted out to center. Lara going back. He's there in front of the warning track to make the catch, and the Sounds win. Blake Holub finishes it off in the 9th, and it's a shutout win for the Sounds to get the series split here in Louisville. 8 runs, 12 hits, 1 error, and 14 left for the Sounds. No runs, 4 hits, 2 errors, 5 left for the bats. Stallings 2-2 beats Petty 2-3 in a 2-hour-and-47-minute ball game in front of 4,067. The Sounds headed back home 20-19, while the bats are 23-16. Sounds will enjoy the day off tomorrow. They've got the Iowa Cubs coming to town on Tuesday night. We'll have it for you at 6:35 with the first pitch. The pregame at 6:20. Robert Gasser will go for the Sounds, and right-hander Paul Campbell will be the scheduled starter for the iCubs. Gasser and Campbell on Tuesday night at 6:35 from First Horizon Park. Thanks to Cruz Martin for the great work at the controls today. Back at 94.9 The Fan, it's Jeff Hem signing off from Louisville Slugger Field. Once again, the final, the Sounds 8 and the bats 0. Thank you so much for listening. Goodbye from Kentucky. Enjoy the rest of your Mother's Day. We'll talk to you Tuesday night on 94.9 The Fan, the Game Nashville app, and the Sounds Radio Network.
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1: At lap 41 to Jason Toy.
2: Connor Zillett's going to be the first one to hit his mark. Four tires and fuel. They're going to make a little bit of adjustment. He was tight. Michael McDowell's crew chief, Travis Peterson, said, we'll do the opposite of what the leaders do. They stayed out. Kyle Busch is in. Also

0: make it to the end? No. But can they get to, as we talk about cautions breed cautions, can they get to when we have a caution, say, in the last 10 to 15 laps? Very easily. And if they can't, if they do, if it goes green, you go on fuel saves and work your way from there.
1: This is almost like a version of what we had in NASCAR Live Race Day when we played the archive of when you had the Kevin Harvick battle with the fuel running out, but you guys didn't back then.
0: Well, and that's, we came on this stop, but we had a caution that came out two laps later, and we came back and topped off with fuel and got ourselves to victory lane. So there's so much that can happen from here, but I mean, we saw Michael McDowell fall all the way out of the top 10 trying to stay out there in the middle of stage two. We'll see where this one plays out. Shane Van Gisbergen's car has been really good. We'll see how this plays out for him.
2: Fuel window, a full tank of Sunoco fuel can get you in the neighborhood of 35 laps.
0: That's stretching it, but yes, I'd say it's 33 to 5, but we're sitting here now with 39 to go, and you're going to burn a little bit of fuel. How many caution laps you go? Every two caution laps buys you a lap of running distance under green. So if we get another lap, well, then maybe we've gotten the point we're three short. You can save that if you commit to it, but I don't think you commit to it at this point. I don't think we're done with the cautions.
1: Interesting to see how this is going to play out. We're still under Hardy's caution, number four, because of Joey Logano's loose tire carcass on the backstretch.
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1: 37th last week at Texas, 39th at Talladega, 30th at Kansas. Last week he fell out of chase contention, and this does not help things. This is another bad day for that Team Penske Ford Mustang,
2: who are 34 points out of the 16th spot in championship chase points right now. So a tough, tough break again for that race team. Field works their way through the Poet restart zone. Green flag goes back in the air. Shane Van Gisbergen and Tyler Reddick working for the race.

0: 7 is your family number. You finally bring it to Victory Lane here. What does that mean to you?
1: Yeah, pretty awesome. I've done it in Xfinity Series before, but not here. So pretty awesome to represent that. And proud to have it here in Victory Lane.
0: Congratulations. Enjoy.
1: Thank you.
0: Shane Van Gisbergen, what a show here today at Watkins Glen, picking up the win in the Go Bowling at the Glen.
2: He does. Michael McDowell was second. Ty Gibbs was third. Chase Briscoe fourth. Tyler Reddick was fifth. And Austin Dillon sixth. We heard from all those drivers. A.J. Allmendinger was seventh. Kyle Busch was eighth. Austin Cindric ninth. And John Hunter Nemechek was tenth.
3: Ryan Blaney finished 11th. Chris Buescher was 12th. Daniel Suarez was 13th. Ryan Preece 14th. Cole Custer was 15th. Denny Hamlin was 16th. With Todd Gilliland in 17th. Zane Smith 18th. Eric Jones 19th and Connor Zillish 20th.
2: Christopher Bell 21st. Noah Gregson 22nd. Kyle Larson was 23rd. Chase Elliott 24th. Alex Bowman 25th. Riley Herbst 26th. Ross Chastain 27th. Carson Hocevar was 28th. Bubba Wallace 29th. And Brad Keselowski 30th.
3: Ricky Stenhouse Jr. finished in 31st. Josh Berry 32nd. Ty Dillon was 33rd. Josh Balicki 34th. Catherine Legg 35th. William Byron 36th. Cody Ware 37th. And Joey Logano finished 15 laps down in the 38th and final position. Gentlemen, some final thoughts. Todd, we'll begin with you.
4: Yeah, just Shane Van Gisbergen just showing his prowess again and what everybody's got to do. But as Michael McDowell talked about, I think McDowell showed a good showing that he's, the field is getting closer, but they still aren't to where Shane Van Gisbergen is.
2: No, not a bit. Shane Van Gisbergen has been remarkable since he's come to the NASCAR Cup Series, and people in America have learned about his driving capabilities, turning left and right on street or road courses. It really is phenomenal to watch him do it, but Todd is exactly right. The gap might be shrinking, but not by much. Still, Shane Van Gisbergen right now is still the best in this garage in the road courses.
3: He still rules the road course roost, as it were. We are going to stop paying points for a week, and we are going to put them away. And we now will move on to Dover Motor Speedway in Delaware this coming weekend. It'll be All-Star Weekend in the first state. Our coverage here on the Motor Racing Network will begin Friday. Doubleheader action coming your way. We'll have coverage of NASCAR Cup Series All-Star Practice at 3 p.m. Eastern. 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Saturday, it'll be NASCAR Cup Series All-Star Qualifying and the Pit Crew Challenge at 12 noon Eastern, followed on the Performance Racing Network, the Bet Rivers 200 for the NASCAR O'Reilly Auto Parts Series. That'll be at 3:30 Eastern. 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We hope you join us. Hope to make your way to the first state and the Monster Mile. 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I'd like to thank the voices you heard on the broadcast today. Dave Moody, Kyle Rickey, Tim Catalfemo in the corners. Our pit and garage coverage came from Jason Toy and Steve Post. And on behalf of Todd Gordon and Alex Hayden, I'm Mike Bagley. Thank you so much for making us a part of your Saturday and Sunday afternoon, evening, and plans, where we congratulate as today's winner of the Go Bowling at the Glen, Shane Van Gisbergen, who has done it again. He once again, king of the road in the NASCAR Cup Series. So long from Watkins Glen.
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